0: Rising from the heart of the swamp, a beacon of truth is casting its light. From sea to shining sea, The Vince Show. Filling in for Vince, Jim Verdi.
1: Hello, it is producer Jim. Glad to be with you today. Vince is back tomorrow, and I can't wait. Can't wait to hear what he has to say. I know he's probably chomping at the bit trying to get back. Actually, he may be worn out. He had a pretty busy vacation, so we'll see. Either way, I am glad he is back tomorrow, and hopefully you will tune in for his grand return. All right, let's get into Karl Marx now. So these people, these DSA people, are all pushing an agenda and an ideology developed by a man named Karl Marx. Karl Marx wrote the Communist Manifesto. He also wrote a book called Capital. What kind of a man was Karl Marx? I'm not going to get into the ideas. We know the ideas. The ideas are being foisted upon us right now by these candidates, like this Francesca Hong, who's running for Wisconsin in the primary tomorrow. This El Said that just got won the primary in Michigan, and several other. Let's not forget AOC either. She ran as a socialist, a Democrat socialist, which they put Democrat in front of it to make it sound better. But it's not. It's socialist, which is, President Trump is right. It's really communist. So Paul Johnson, he's an American historian, great American historian. He wrote a book called Intellectuals, and he told us about Karl Marx. He's got a chapter titled Karl Marx Howling Gigantic Curses. He says Marx was not truly a scholar or scientist interested in discovering truth. He sought to proclaim the truth. He was anti-scientific. He had a fundamental failure to understand capitalism because he would not investigate facts himself or others' findings objectively. His work, including Capital, showed a disregard for truth that sometimes amounted to contempt. He remained totally desk-bound. Listen to this. So the whole Communist Manifesto was about the bourgeoisie versus the proletariat, the workers versus the elite. What did he know about workers? Absolutely nothing. He remained totally desk-bound, never set foot in a mill, factory, mine, or other industrial workplace. He wrote extensively about poverty, workers, and industry without visiting any of these sites or speaking to the people involved. He largely ignored practical insights from others who knew industry and just, you know, kind of winged it on his own, made it up. He would falsify sources. He would, on the personal side, Marx had a taste for violence and apocalyptic imagery. It was rooted in his early poetry about destruction and catastrophe, which carried into his works like the Communist Manifesto and Capital. He had an appetite for power, a chronic inability to handle money. He was racist, anti-Semitic, and he had an abusive temper and a tendency to exploit those around him, including family and household. This according to Paul Johnson, the historian. He viewed many actual workers or moderate reformers with contempt, treating them more as a theoretical instruments than people. And what about his personal body? Get this. Paul Johnson quoted Carl Heinzen's description of Marx as intolerably dirty, a cross between a cat and an ape, with disheveled coal black hair and a dirty yellow complexion. Heinzen said it was impossible to tell whether Marx's clothes and skin were naturally mud-colored or simply filthy. He rarely took baths or washed much at all, and his room was a pigsty. Johnson referenced a detailed 1850 Prussian police report on Marx's London household. Washing, grooming, and changing linen were things that he rarely did. He was often drunk, There was not one clean and solid piece of furniture. Everything was broken, tattered, torn, covered in dust and disorder. The room was filled with tobacco smoke, and sitting down was hazardous because of the filth. This is the guy. This is the guy all these DSA candidates are putting all their stock in. This is the guy Bernie Sanders worshipped. Johnson linked these habits to Marx's broader lifestyle. Heavy smoking, spicy food, little exercise, drinking. This could get a little gross. And chronic boils, which he suffered for decades and which worsened his irritability. As evidence of an unhealthy, disordered personal life that paralleled what Johnson saw as his flaws in his intellectual approach and character. Secondary accounts summarizing this book often describe Marx's hygiene as non-existent. Like I said, little exercise, highly spiced food, often in large quantities, smoked heavily, drank a lot. This led to constant trouble with his liver, not taking baths. He had a poor diet, a veritable plague of boils from which he suffered for a quarter century. The boils varied in number and size, intensity, appearing on many parts of his body, including his cheeks, the bridge of his nose, his bottom, which prevented him from sitting to write, and other parts of his body as well. It contributed to nervous collapse, marked by trembling and huge bursts of rage. This guy was a mess. He was an absolute mess. And he wants to, how's that for healthcare? The people who follow this guy want to control your healthcare. Does that sound like a very healthy lifestyle to you? How about Marx? Was he relying on other people for a place to live and his finances? Yes. Karl Marx was heavily and chronically reliant on others, especially Friedrich Engels, for money and by extension for housing stability and basic family support throughout much of his adult life. His own earnings from journalism, he wrote for the New York Daily Tribune, occasional book advances and small inheritances were irregular and insufficient. He was frequently in debt, pawned household goods, and lived in poverty for long stretches in London. From the mid-1840s until his death in 1883, Engels was his primary source of income. After Engels sold his partnership in the firm in about 1869, he provided Marx with a more regular annual allowance of about £350, a comfortable middle-class income at the time, plus extra contingencies. This allowed Marx greater security in his years. Before that, he was only getting like £5 notes. And that's it. He had nothing. He also received help from his family, friends, and occasional bequests, though these were inconsistent. Marx's grotesque incompetence in handling money, exploited family, friends, and especially Engels through repeated appeals and assurances that the next sum would set things right. His family lived in a series of rented rooms and houses in London, notably in Soho's Dean Street in the early 1850s, later moving to the more respectable areas like Grafton Terrace. Conditions were often squalid, overcrowded, and debt-ridden. Landlords threatened eviction, and the family sometimes lacked basic necessities. Engels' funds paid rent, furniture, enabled moves to better housing. Without the support, the family risked the workhouse or debtor's prison. He was a mess. He didn't know how to handle money. He was personally disgusting. He reeked. He didn't bathe. He had lesions all over his body. He was angry all the time. And this is the man that you have all these candidates now putting their faith in. This is the guy that developed their philosophy. Is this the road you really want to go down? And as far as religion, he hated religion. His common core element of religion was that it's self-conscious and self-esteem of people who have not yet fully realized or who may have lost their human essence. It is an inverted consciousness of an inverted world produced by the state and society. So there's no God in his world. There's only the state and society. God is a projection of human qualities. God does not exist. This is what the DSA believes. This is who the DSA relies on. This is where all their ideas come from. There's no God. You personally can be decrepit and disgusting. You're going to rely on other people all the time. And you're just really going to complain about your entire situation without doing anything for yourself. This is an awful human being. An absolute terrible human being. And this is what these candidates are basing their belief systems on. They don't see what it leads to. They don't remember the 20th century. They don't remember the hundreds of millions of people who died because people in the 20th century described to this ideology by the man that I just described to you. And it's still going on in the world today, in North Korea, in China, in Cuba. Thankfully, South America is recovering and leaning more away from this type of ideology. This horrible human being developed a horrible institution, and now people here in the United States are running for office on beliefs that this man developed. This is why they have to be stopped. I'll have some audio from you on the other side of some of these people who buy into it, like the co-chair of the DSA, who explains exactly why she came around to this belief. And then an incredible exchange with Batya Ungar Sargon, with a Democrat strategist, Madison Somerville, who is just asked point blank, these people hate you. Why do you still support them? You'll just be baffled at the answer. It's amazing. I got more on that coming up for you. Please don't go away. It's Jim and for Vince on The Vince Show.
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15: Turn it up so all the liberals around you finally hear some common sense. The Vince Show.
16: It's The Vince Show. Producer Jim in for Vince. Vince will be back tomorrow. Looking very forward to that. Can't wait to hear Vince again. All right, so I just broke down Karl Marx for you. That's who the guy was. He was an absolute mess. And you're getting a lot of these people that are buying in to what he's saying. And not enough Democrats are doing anything to prevent the rise of this, the rise of these ideas. It's very dangerous. AOC is one of them. AOC was on the Sunday shows yesterday. And she is very excited that socialism is now really making its way out into the open.
3: What does El-Sayed's victory in Michigan say about the future of the Democratic Party?
17: I think that we are in a time of renewal for the Democratic Party, and it's tremendously exciting for all of us, for the big tent of the Democratic Party. We have really an ascendance of a young, inspiring, exciting electorate, energizing wave of candidates that I think really inject a new energy to the Democratic Party and add to the toolbox of candidates that we have to win the midterm elections, hopefully in November.
16: So notice what she didn't say there. This is a woman who won and ran as a quote unquote Democrat socialist, a term I absolutely hate because there's no such thing. It's just meant to sound good. It's meant to sound like it's a softer version of what socialism is. They're not democratic at all. It's not what it's about. She uses the code words in there like big tent. So she's not going to talk it down. She's excited about what it's going to bring. The absolute worst policies you can imagine. Medicare for all, open borders, the filibuster is going to be gone. Which, you know, don't have a problem with that. We should do it right now. Democrats making a pretty good case for that. This is what she's encouraging. And she's being considered right now as the front runner for the presidency. Personally, I don't see it happen. But she just passed Gavin Newsom in a lot of the betting odds as the front runner for the Democratic nominee for 2028. I don't see it happening because the more she talks, you're going to realize that she's intellectually vapid. There's nothing there. She's not really a bright person. She got an economics degree from Boston University, and I'm not sure what the criteria were for that. Apparently, I guess it's pretty easy to get to get an economics degree from Boston University for some reason. But this is the leader, and she's looking forward. She's making way. She's the Democrat socialist. She's the Bernie acolyte. Remember how Bernie basically picked her, and now she's the leader. She's trying to sound reasonable while the others are saying exactly what they mean. This is why she's doing it, because she knows she's on a national trajectory, and if she was to sound like some of these lunatics, like El-Sayed or Francesca Hong, then nobody would take her as seriously now for more of a leadership role. We're going to get deeper into it on the other side of this. Producer Jim in for Vince on The Vince Show.
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14: It is The Vince Show. Vince Colonnais will be back tomorrow. I'm producer Jim, in for Vince today. So, what kind of people are we talking about that are pushing this movement forward? I mean, we've talked about the candidates and everything, but you have people like this DSA coach here. I just saw her, was just listening to her being discussed on Fox as well. Happen to have something from her. So she is asked what made her, what is the appeal? Again, let me back up. I just described for you last half hour, who Karl Marx is, what kind of a person, what kind of an absolute sack of garbage Karl Marx was. He was filthy dirty in his personal life. He kept his home filthy dirty. He was always mooching off of other people for money. He was irritable. He didn't eat right. He had boils all over his body. He's a disgusting

0: Actually, I did read The New Yorker, and sometimes even for more than the cartoons.
1: I appreciate that. What happened? What turned?
0: So after Hillary Clinton did not win, and I was supportive of Hillary Clinton, I was not a registered Democrat at that point. I was registered independent. And then she didn't win. And I was horrified. I was baffled. I tried to become involved in the Democratic Party. What I ended up involved in was this, like, women's club where you'd, like, have speakers. Like, you weren't actually making any decisions. You were hearing people talk about a book. And that was all really frustrating because I was like, who's doing anything? What are we pushing anything toward? And a friend who was a folk musician said, you know, we are starting this DSA chapter. You should come to a meeting. And I was like, ugh, the socialists. And I was like, all right, well, I'll come to your meeting because we're friends, but I'm not saying comrade. And I went to the meeting and I was just so relieved they were actually doing something, just anything. They had plans to just do something.
2: They had plans to just do something. That's it. No really critical analysis on whether that something was a good idea or a bad idea. It's just that they were doing something. That's not the way to make an intellectual decision. I would say, what is the something? And is that something, what are the consequences of doing that something? She didn't analyze that at all, it seems. How do I know this? Because that's an interview that she did with the New Yorker magazine. I guess they do this 1 hour interview. And during this interview, the host says, a guy named, the last name is Remnick. I'm not sure what his first name is. The host asks her, well, you know, like, what do you believe in as far as taxes, for example? And here's what she had to say about that.
0: But we do believe in taxing the hell out of millionaires. Yeah, absolutely.
1: Well, what does taxing the hell out of them mean?
0: Yeah, you know, I don't have like a solid,
1: but shouldn't you? I mean, if you're the co-chair of the DSA, shouldn't you be more specific than just taxing the hell out of something? What exactly do you mean?
0: So again, it's democracy, right? And we have to look at what we need to spend. And what we need. We don't want to depend on the existence of millionaires because that means people are still getting exploited. So, so yeah, we need to look at what we need to pay for in the interim, what sort of tax base we need for that to happen, and then, and build from there.
2: So she has no idea. She has no ideas whatsoever. In the previous clip, she said, well, they were doing something. Well, what were they doing? You haven't thought anything out at all. You were just asked a specific question about taxes. You would think if they're doing something, they would talk about what is our idea about taxing people. No, your only idea is, well, you can't have any more millionaires. Okay. You're going to tax the hell out of the millionaires. How are you going to do that? How does that work? What does that mean? I don't know. I don't have a plan. This is amazing. These people don't think. They just react. They do what Karl Marx did. Karl Marx just lashed out at people. He had ideas and nobody wanted to listen to him and nobody took him seriously because he was a disgusting slob. These people don't have any ideas. And the ones that do are bad ideas. They want to change the entire system of government. They're going to get rid of the Senate. They're going to pack the, well, first they're going to pack the Supreme Court, then they're going to get rid of it. They want to get rid of the presidency. It's like they want to change the foundations of the greatest governmental system ever developed on the face of the planet. They're not using their heads. They're not critically thinking about things. Batya Ungar Sargon, we've had on this show before. She's a person on the left, but she has common sense. She can see things. There's a lot on the left. What did we see all throughout the past couple of years, especially in 2024? One of the reasons the Democrats lost the election and still won't even admit to this is the reason why, because of hatred of the Jews.

0: That's not in their platform. That's not what they're talking about, but it's what they believe. There's something to that in what these DSA people believe. It's an underlying issue for them. Batya Ungar Sargon, a proud Jew, asked a Democrat strategist, Madison Somerville, who's also Jewish as well, why she would support a candidate who hates her. Listen to this answer.
1: Would you vote for Abdullah Syed?
2: Yeah.
1: You would vote for him?
2: Yeah, I would.
1: You would? After everything we just said?
2: Yeah, because here's the thing. I think that I understand. When I do this, I do this as an analyst from the center. I do this as somebody who's not putting their opinion into it, because I genuinely look at all the sides. I talk to the people who are involved, and I look at it as an analyst. And so,
1: but how would you vote for somebody who like doesn't want Jews in the Democratic Party?
2: Because I don't think that he doesn't want Jews in the Democratic Party. I think that the media has clipped the wrong pieces, because I've listened to him. And when he says things, he says, Mamdani does a much better job of it.
0: It's the media's fault. They're misrepresenting what he's saying when he's saying he doesn't like Jews. It's the media's fault. It's not anything. These people, they want to make excuses. And listen to what she said. She's analyzing it. I'm taking it out and I'm analyzing it as somebody from the center. It doesn't seem like you're analyzing anything at all. It seems like you're trying to make your argument work for you, for your point of view, to justify the stupid decision that you're about to make. Yuri Bezmenov talked about this. Yuri Bezmenov, we've played him on the show before. He is famous for back in the 1980s. He defected from the Soviet Union. He was KGB related. I'm not sure he was actually in it, but he did some work for the KGB. And he explained how the Soviet Union was working to undermine Americans. What you're witnessing now is everything he said coming true. The academics, the media, the Democrats have demoralized their base so much they don't even believe what they see anymore. Bezmenov talked about that right here. Here's Yuri Bezmenov on demoralization.
3: The demoralization process in the United States is basically completed already. For the last 25 years, actually it's overfulfilled, because demoralization now reaches such areas where previously not even Comrade Andropov and all his experts would even dream of such a tremendous success. Most of it is done by Americans to Americans, thanks to lack of moral standards. As I mentioned before, exposure to true information does not matter anymore. A person who was demoralized is unable to assess true information. The facts tell nothing to him. Even if I shower him with information, with authentic proof, with documents, with pictures, even if I take him by force to the Soviet Union and show him concentration camp, he will refuse to believe it until he is going to receive a kick in his fat bottom. When a military boot crashes his, then he will understand, but not before that. That's the tragic of the situation of demoralization.
0: Folks, that was in the 80s when he said that. And he said that demoralization has pretty much been overdone by that time in the 80s. That's when Ronald Reagan was the president. That's when America was feeling good about itself again. That's when America was feeling patriotic again. Bezmenov would not believe what he would be seeing today. You've got a bunch of Cubans in Florida right now and elsewhere that will tell you over and over about the tragedies that their families had gone through as a warning sign. This leads to destruction. And then you have that Democrat strategist, Madison Somerville, who's basically making excuses when you have a candidate that says, I don't want you in my party. We don't want you. And she's trying to make excuses. Well, that's not what he's really saying. It's a media creation. It's not a media creation. This is what he believes. This is what they believe.

0: Eve. And then you have this other one when you're talking about bringing facts to people, and you have this woman here, the DSA co-chair, who says they're doing something at least. But then when asked for a plan on taxes, for an example, she can't tell you what the something is. They don't think. It's not a thinking ideology. They're reacting because of what Bezmenov said. They've been demoralized so much that the only thing that they can think to do is turn to this dangerous ideology, because it makes them feel as one, and it's promoted as one. And we'll go back to what we started with, the Democrat Civil War. There is no Democrat Civil War, because the people in the Democrat Party, not enough of them anyway, are fighting back. There's a couple of voices out there, but they don't get it. And even the ones that are saying something really don't get it. They're kind of just dismissing it. Here was Andrew Cuomo on, I believe it was Fox, talking exactly about this.
1: I think short term, you have seen a surge for the quote unquote DSA, Democratic Socialists, in the party. But I think that is short term. I think it's unsustainable. When you ask the DSA to get past the superficial, they don't have anything to say. The DSA wants to do away with the presidency. They want to do away with the Supreme Court. They want to do away with the U.S. Senate. They want no borders. These are all unworkable policies. And the more they talk, the more Americans they turn off and the more Democrats they turn off. If I was their attorney, I would say, stop talking.
0: You don't get it, Andrew Cuomo. You don't get it at all. People are listening to them. People are being turned on to these ideas. People like these ideas. That's the problem. It's not just temporary. It's not going away. I saw that lunatic Tarlov the other day on the Five say the same thing. These are not the majority of our party. Well, guess what? It's becoming the majority of your party. They're not going away. People like these messages. People like the messages that come from that disgusting slob that I described to you a little while ago, Karl Marx. A guy who couldn't take care of his own body, but he thinks he has ideas to how to run society. You better get straight, Democrats. You better get it straight in your party, because these people are taking over. They knew they couldn't win by themselves. They know they can win this way, and they are winning. You got a primary tomorrow in Wisconsin with this absolute crazy, and I may mean that in a literal term, allegedly, who's running for Wisconsin governor and could win that primary. Take these people seriously, folks. Democrats, take these people seriously. There's an invasion going on. If you don't recognize it right now, it's going to be too late pretty soon. More on the other side. I'll take some calls. Producer Jim in for Vince on The Vince Show.
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18: 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The Vince Show.
0: It is The Vince Show. Producer Jim in for Vince. Let's see what's happening. Let's go to Joe. Joe, what's on your mind today?
19: Hey, Jim. Thanks for taking my call.
0: What's up?
19: I've got two thoughts on how I think the Republicans could do a better job messaging on two areas. One is this creep, Hassan Piker. Remember how, I think we ought to take one right out of the Democrat playbook. And do you remember how Democrats used to ask every Republican if they would disavow. They'd use that word. Do you disavow? Do you disavow? I'm calling on the mainstream media and Republicans to start using that term disavow. Start asking every Democrat and every Democrat candidate who has campaigned with this racist and this anti-Israelite, anti-Jew person and a hater of America to if they disavow this guy and if they disavow all his statements and all his views. And my second comment would be on data centers. I think the Republicans are doing a horrible job on the messaging of data centers. And the Democrats are going to win on this issue if we don't start educating young people on the importance of AI and data centers. Number one, we could do a better job, of course, putting them in places that are, more eco-friendly and all that. But we need to start educating young people that although AI and data centers may take away some industries, they're going to create a lot more. And these are the industries that are going to power America, that are going to power the good jobs. These are the industries and jobs that young people are going to take and succeed in, and they depend on national security. We are letting the Democrats take the initiative on data centers and teaching our young people that they're no good and we should do a moratorium on them. And I personally believe that if you're against data centers, then you believe that our enemies should take the lead in AI.
0: All right, we're coming up against a break. I wanted to get to what you said about Pike. But the problem with disavowing him, and I think some people are asking Democrats to disavow him, and a lot of them just refuse to do it. And it's like the media doesn't even care. They just kind of slide right past it. That's a problem. I've got some Thomas Sowell for you on the other side.
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27: Changing kids' vaccines. I'm Lisa Lucera, Fox News. President Trump overhauling the recommended schedule for kids to get shots.
28: Describing a gold standard for science, President Trump signed an executive order reducing the number of vaccines recommended by federal agencies for infants and young children.
29: In many cases, we were requiring 72 jabs for our beautiful, healthy, lovely delicate little children.
28: Among the new recommendations, splitting up the measles, mumps, and rubella vaccine over separate visits and prioritizing 11 vaccines instead of the current 18. President Trump and HHS Secretary Robert F. Kennedy Jr. have suggested a possible link between childhood vaccines and autism. Studies have not determined there is a link.
27: Fox's Jared Halpern at the White House. Earlier today, HHS Secretary Robert F. Kennedy Jr.

0: Rising from the heart of the swamp, a beacon of truth is casting its light. From sea to shining sea, The Vince Show. Filling in for Vince, Jim Verdi.
1: It is me, producer Jim, in for Vince today. Vince will be back tomorrow. Excited about that. Sure, he's ready, raring to go. Wants to get back in front of this fantastic audience once again and do his thing. So we'll look forward to Vince tomorrow back on the radio. I am looking forward to that. So in the break, watching the news and, you know, checking for breaking news and things like that. And apparently there's going to be a hearing in New York City today. We've been on this whole socialist thing, and their socialist mayor, one of his tax policies is going to be come up for a hearing today because some New York City residents think they're unfairly targeted. This tax is what they call a pied de terre tax. I like how they use a French name, but it's basically a tax on a second home. If you have a second home in New York City, even if you're not there, we're going to tax that second home because you're still getting services and things like that. So there's a hearing from some New York City residents who don't think that they are eligible for that. Well, we'll see if a court actually agrees with some of these residents and will strike down this tax or limit it in some ways. Would be interesting because this is what he's going to have to go through. You still, thank God for federalism, because you still have to go through certain steps. Unfortunately, in New York City, the courts there are very liberal, so there's no telling which way it could go. Just happened to have, because I was thinking about this, and you're talking about affordability in New York and affordability for us. Well, Bill Ackman knows a little bit about affordability. He's an investor. He's a billionaire. He came out prominently for President Trump during the 2024 election. I think he was a Democrat and then came out for Trump because he thought Trump's ideas were much better than continuing on the direction that we were going under Biden-Harris. And he talked about this affordability crisis. And he, since we've been on the socialism thing all day, he talked about Mamdani's policies and how they're not going to be able to work out.
2: Let's talk about affordability. We start with rent, the cost of housing. Why is the cost of housing so high in New York City? Because, unfortunately, left-wing mayors have made it very difficult for developers to build in New York City. And Mamdani, when he freezes rents, he's just going to make the problem worse. There are buildings in New York City, many, many buildings in New York City, where half the tenants, plus or minus, are rent-stabilized apartments. And so their rent is frozen, and the other half are free market. And so what does the landlord do in order to make generate enough cash flow to cover his interest expense? Well, he's going to raise rents in the part of the, because he can't raise them on half the apartments. So there's bad policy that's led to a big part of the affordability problem. Why is energy costs so high in New York State? It's because we've shut down nuclear power, and it takes 15 years to get power line approved, a pipeline. We shut down fracking in New York State, and the result is that we're importing, natural gas from Pennsylvania, right? Just bad policy. And we can fix a lot of these problems with much better policy.
1: The problem is you don't have anybody who wants to implement the much better policy. You have a really inept person who is the governor of New York. She's not a bright person by any stretch of the imagination. Then you have the socialist in New York who wants to implement socialist ideas. This is why Democrats are floundering right now. This is why the DSA is rising. This is why that whole movement is taking hold within the Democrat Party. And there are Democrats who are against this. When you talk about, I'm not even talking about some of the politicians who are laying low. We already went over the Democrat Civil War, which does not exist because the Democrats who really matter aren't saying anything. But then you have frustrated

0: elected people, real Democrat voters who don't know what to do. They can't seem to find any answers. Here's a perfect example. The New York Times had an interview, and this is Mara Gay, another incredibly dumb person. This is the one that went on MSNBC back in the day and couldn't do math, thought Michael Bloomberg, if he had $500 billion and he could, if everybody had a, if he gave everybody $1 million and in the country, then everybody would be a millionaire. She can't do math. And that's a problem. That's the problem with all of these policies. That's the problem with Democrats and all of these policies. They don't know math. They don't use math. They don't know how to math. And normal Democrat voters are getting upset. Here is a normal Georgia Democrat voter who is frustrated with the Democrat Party and the Democrat messaging, and as he talks to the incredibly dumb Mara Gay.
1: What do you think of the Democratic Party?
2: It's lacking that factor. Trump got that I don't like Trump, but he got that
1: Well, what happened to the Democratic Party?
2: It dismantled after Clinton.
1: Say that again?
2: Clinton. When Clinton
1: Clinton.
2: It was over with. Who did we have after Clinton? Oh, Obama was cool. Let me say that. I love Obama.
1: No, it was Obama, then Clinton.
2: Then Clinton.
1: Yeah.
2: Yeah, well, I'm talking about the first Clinton.
1: Okay.
2: Before me.
1: Oh, I'm
2: like,
1: sorry. You're talking about Bill.
2: I'm talking about, oh boy, Bill, yeah.
0: She's so dumb. I mean, she didn't get that off the bat. I knew who he was talking about right away. And he's got kind of a point that the Democrat Party actually definitely fell apart and lost its way after Bill Clinton was gone. Because, again, Obama is the reason all this stuff is happening. We'll continue.
1: The first black president,
2: right? Bill had his issues, of course.
1: Do you think the Democratic Party has just become too corporate?
2: Absolutely. I like the way you phrased that. They're definitely too corporate. It's too much. It's too messy. It's too corporate. It's too many politics. No pun.
1: Do you think that the Democratic Party cares about you?
2: It's like that auntie, right? At the cookout to come over there, and she act like she cool with people, but she look down on people. I feel like the Democratic people, they just fake. It just feels fake. They tried to do the Megan Thee Stallion thing. That was horrible. When Harris got Megan Thee Stallion to do, what was that? It was, people can see through the bullshit. That's the problem with the Democrats. They do things for show. It's all theatrics. It's not authentic, and people can tell. It has to be in you, not on you. And people can smell it. I can smell you bullshit, and they don't think you can smell it.
0: He gets it. He totally gets it. He's telling them what they're doing wrong. It's just like, we know the Republicans aren't listening to us right now. We want the Save America Act passed, and they won't do anything to do it, even though we know that the Democrats are going to get rid of the filibuster as soon as they get power. This guy gets it. He sees what, then they don't listen to him, and he's right. He's right. They don't care. So your basic Democrats don't care, and these DSA people certainly don't care. They can't do math. It takes thinking to be able to get away from things like this. Thomas Sowell, one of the great economists of all time. Did you know Thomas Sowell was a Marxist when he first became an economist? He was an absolute Marxist, but he saw the effects of the policies that he wanted to put into place. He tells a story right here a long time. This is from the Hoover Institute.
3: 1960, you returned to Washington from Chicago to become an economist at the Department of Labor. Again, I'm quoting you. I had remained a Marxist despite being at the University of Chicago, but now my experience in Washington began a process of changing my mind completely. Well, we already know it's not easy to change your mind. What did? What did it?
4: Oh, evidence. I was much in favor of minimum wage laws. I thought that the people have low income, they can get a little better life for themselves and so forth. But at Chicago, there was the idea, that what you do when you raise the minimum wage is you cause lots of people to lose their jobs or not be able to find a job. And in fact, that was what I've been saying for a decade since then. But there were two explanations of why the unemployment went up, and this is in Puerto Rico that I was studying, went up after the minimum wages, and that was because there were storms that came through Puerto Rico several years in a row, and they destroyed part of the sugar crop, and therefore there was less need for workers, and that was the reason for the unemployment. And I remember that in Chicago, they say if there's two different contradictory theories, there ought to be something that is empirically valid, that what some facts that will fit one theory that will not fit the other. And so I made it my job to think of what those would be. And one morning I came in, I said, I've got it. We need statistical data on the amount of sugar standing in the field before the storm came in. And I sat there to wait for the applause, and I saw looks of horror on the students' face, on the other economists' faces. Like, this guy has stumbled on something that will ruin us all.
0: So the bureaucrats, when Thomas Sowell says, hey, we can figure this problem out with actual data, let's just get this data, and then we can figure out how to solve this problem as the government. And what do the government bureaucrats do? They freaked out. They're like, dude, what are you talking about? Are you crazy? You can't be going around saying stuff like, you can't be wanting to solve problems and stuff. He goes on to describe what happened after that.
4: One third of the money for the Labor Department came from administering the minimum wage law. And I suddenly realized that the people who were pushing this were not necessarily looking out for the poor. They were looking out for their own careers. And once you start thinking along those lines, then especially, and all, but what happened too was they said, well, we don't have those statistics. I said, I'll bet they have it at the Department of Agriculture. And he said, yes, but we can't just get it. You would have to send a note up to the Secretary of Labor. He would confer with the Secretary of Agriculture to see if those data are available. And he would go down and it's the line at the edge of the people who have that. And then he'll come back and say whether it's available. So I said, well, you know, the president said that a journey of 1,000 miles begins with a single step. So I will write the department. I'm a summer intern in this place.
0: Oh,
4: and I will send a note to the Secretary of Labor, which I did. And I am still patiently waiting for his answer 50 years later.
3: Quoting you, this forced me to realize that government agencies have their own self-interest to look after,
4: yes,
3: regardless of the interest of those for whom a program has been set up. The more government programs I looked into, the harder I found it to believe they were a net benefit to society.
4: Yes.
0: Think about that. So all these government programs, and we're finding out about it just today, DOGE did its work and uncovered a lot of this. But you have the Nick Shirleys of the world exposing it as well. All these government programs, all they care about is their own self-interest. It's become money laundering. There's so much fraud. Every time you have a new government program, people are trying to find a way about how they can manipulate it to take money from it. And the government doesn't care. What Thomas Sowell just said there, the government doesn't care about it. They just want the money to keep running in. You can't upset the apple cart. This is what we're dealing with right now. And we're going down even a darker path with all this DSA nonsense. I got more coming up for you on this as well. And in exchange this weekend with Margaret Brennan and Jay Bhattacharya, over this COVID thing, what a disaster that was. Man, you had a news anchor who was getting very angry with somebody trying to tell her she wasn't necessarily telling the truth, and she was trying to direct it in another direction. It's priceless. That's coming up for you and more. It's producer Jim in for Vince on The Vince Show.
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0: Nothing but the truth behind the headlines of the biggest stories of the day. The Vince Show.
1: It is The Vince Show. Producer Jim in for Vince. Thank you very much for listening. Vince will be back tomorrow, I promise. Let's go to Ivan in Florida. Ivan, what's going on? What you got on your mind?
2: Hey, listen, before I get to my point, I just wanted to just make a quick statement because you were talking about affordability. But affordability in Democrat states, to me, it's a condemnation of Democrat policies. And I don't know why we use their language of about affordability. But it just, you know, they always cry about affordability, but it's their states. And they're run by Democrats. But, you know, the point I wanted to make was that we've got the 25th anniversary of 9/11 coming up. And we've been celebrating the 250th anniversary of our birth as a nation. You got two historic watershed moments in the, you know, brief history of our nation, and it would be devastating and significantly damaged in a damning way if we were to lose the midterms at a time when we have radical Muslims running for office in one of our two major political parties. And by the way, we should not let Carville and his ilk distance themselves from the DSA and anti-Semitism. They're one and the same. But these midterms need to be a national referendum on the radical DSA and the Democrat Party, you know, for their anti-Semitic and communist policies.
1: I agree with you, Ivan. I mean, that's why I've been doing what I've been doing today. I didn't laying it out there on who exactly Karl Marx really was and the ideas that he came up with that these people are embracing. I agree 100% with you. It's and as far as your first point, where it's the Democrat policies that are doing it in Democrat areas that the affordability is happening, yes, that's true, but it doesn't matter. The messaging from the media and from the politicians is blaming it on Republicans. And the sad fact of the matter is you have a Republican administration right now and they're being looked to it. I can tell you that prices went up 22% during the Biden administration. And while Trump has inflation under control right now, prices aren't going down. They're where they were. We're keeping them where they were. You can't have deflation. We're trying to make the prices better. And in some senses, we are. But that message isn't getting out there. That's the problem. It's the message. More for you on the other side.
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0: You have an opinion and a phone. Call 844-484-3872. 844-4-THE-USA. And let's hear what you have to say. The Vince Show.
1: It is The Vince Show. Producer Jim in for Vince, who will be back tomorrow. Can't wait for that. Can't wait to see Vince's first day back. It's going to be awesome. Hoping to talk to him right after the show. Oh, we have some breaking news. Apparently, Rand Paul and Ron Johnson have released texts from Dr. Fauci's iPhone, and there's some pretty extraordinary stuff in there. This, for example, Senator Ron Johnson released this in one text. Dr. Fauci was concerned in January 2021 that the second dose of the COVID shot theoretically could be associated with miscarriage in the first trimester. Sounds like it might have been, there might have been some danger there that was withheld from the public. And there's more coming out too. Apparently, I'm going through them as we're looking. I mean, that's one of the main things right now. Dr. Fauci says, I would say that in any vaccine in which data are lacking in pregnant women, one must weigh the potential risks against the benefits. COVID-19 can be a serious disease, specifically in pregnancy. In the vaccine trials, pregnant women were not allowed in the vaccine trials following the EUA. A large number, more than

0: as he gets to study exactly what was being said. This weekend, while we're speaking of this, Jay Bhattacharya, a doctor right now, who's in the government, who's in the Trump administration, he was censored by the Biden administration. And made to look like a pariah with some of the things that he was trying to say about the COVID vaccine. Well, Jay Bhattacharya went on Face the Nation this weekend and was pummeled by the incredibly snotty and condescending Margaret Brennan. It was an interesting exchange where she tries to, at first here, blame people in the Trump administration, blame RFK and maybe Jay Bhattacharya, or blame President Trump for somebody being killed at the CDC last year. Listen to how she frames this.
1: On this issue, you were down in Atlanta this past week. This is 1 year since that horrific shooting at CDC headquarters. Officer David Rose was honored this past week. He was killed last year protecting CDC employees from a gunman. And we should note he was a combat veteran, a United States Marine who had just graduated 5 months prior from the police academy. Yeah. Three kids left behind. The shooter was motivated by misinformation about the COVID vaccine. That is why he shot over 100 bullets into the windows of the CDC. Is enough being done to counter this kind of misinformation?
2: I mean, I should start with, I got to talk with Officer Rose's wife a few months back. Well, one of the first things I did is to honor him and his sacrifice in protecting the people that work at the CDC, the amazing people who work at the CDC, was we renamed the street that leads into the CDC after him. And it was a really nice event.
0: Before Bhattacharya gets into the essence and the meat of the subject right there, what was the misinformation that Margaret Brennan was talking about? Was it that masks didn't really work? Was it that the shot didn't prevent the transmission or your ability to get the COVID virus? Was it that? Because both of those things were true. And both of those things the media was telling us were not true. There were plenty of people on those networks and on these Sunday shows that were telling us that the vaccine stopped the transmission. If you got the vaccine, you wouldn't get COVID. The masks absolutely worked. You should stay 6 feet apart. That one was totally made up. So what's the misinformation she was talking about? And then you had guys like Jay Bhattacharya being censored by the Biden administration. Listen to the back and forth here as this very nice man, Dr. Jay Bhattacharya, tries to explain exactly what happened during that time.
2: I'll tell you, the thing is, I want to focus my attention on Officer Rose because I think the shooter did was horrific. And I think you can talk about why shooters do things, but really fundamentally...
1: Well, his father said he was brainwashed about the COVID vaccine and thought it was making him suicidal. The thing is, to talk about the shooter
2: puts the emphasis on somebody who's, I think we shouldn't be putting our emphasis on.
1: No, I am on misinformation about
2: vaccines. I think the key thing is there's a loss of public trust in public health that happened in part because of a lot of, frankly, even on this network and on other networks, there was a particular single point of view put across during the COVID pandemic about how, that led to things that really did cause harm to people. The school closures is probably the number one thing.
1: This is not a productive line of claims. We cover.
0: I love it. This is not a productive. You can't blame us. Pay no attention to that man behind the curtain. These are not the droids you're looking for. That had nothing. You're blaming us? You're blaming us for telling you things that weren't true? Like that the vaccine worked? That it stopped transmission? That nobody else was going to get it? That the masks worked? That staying 6 feet apart was important? That we had to lock people down? And if you violated that lockdown, then you were a bad person? She doesn't want this in her court. She doesn't want to. She didn't like that that got turned around on her like that.
1: Heard COVID in depth on this program like no other Sunday show did.
2: I'm not blaming you specifically. What I'm saying is you want to talk about misinformation. The kinds of decisions and sort of the public

0: sort of face of public health during the pandemic led to many people losing trust in public health.
1: The Trump administration officials.
0: No, I mean like Biden.
2: It's Trump's fault. That's where she goes. It's Trump. Oh, yeah, Trump misled everybody. Remember Trump said to inject bleach? No, that didn't happen. That never happened. You know, they have to go to blame Trump and Trump administration officials. That's where they go. Pop quiz for you. Did more people die during the Biden administration or the Trump administration from COVID? I think you know the answer to that. It was the Biden administration.
0: So Biden, for instance, censored me.
1: The pandemic began under the Trump administration.
0: Just so we're clear, the Biden administration censored me, right? They've sent out direct attacks on people who disagreed on the COVID, on sort of whether the COVID vaccine stopped it.
1: RFK Jr. called the COVID vaccine the deadliest vaccine ever made. That is misinformation, and we're not being clear about that. And I think that is dangerous. Wouldn't you agree?
0: People lost their jobs, Margaret, because the Biden administration censored people and said, look, you can't even talk about COVID vaccine harms. Yeah, and I'm talking about why you have the kind of distrust that's led to the kind of problems that we're talking about earlier in public health.
2: So that's it. She wanted to go back to the shooting. She didn't want to hear what he had to say about being shut down, about other voices being shut down. Scott Atlas was in the administration for a little while during the Trump presidency, and they made, because of Anthony Fauci, they made him a pariah and tossed him out on his keister. And everything that Scott Atlas said has turned out to be absolutely correct right now. That's what's going on. You heard her get physically angry, emotionally angry at Jay Bhattacharya for the line that he was going down. She didn't want to hear any of that. She didn't want to hear that her messaging and that the messaging of anybody in the media was misleading people about the COVID vaccine. She immediately went to blaming RFK Jr. for saying it was a dangerous vaccine, which, according to many studies, there were some very negative effects from the COVID vaccine. You can go look them up. They don't want to take any blame or responsibility that they clearly had. They can't say that they necessarily may have been wrong. There's more.
0: That distrust was not caused by President Trump. It wasn't caused by Bobby. It was caused by a lot of sort of really fundamentally, but often spread by the government itself regarding natural immunity, closure of schools, closures of mask mandates. People lost their jobs because of these vaccine mandates that didn't make any public health sense. So if you want to talk about public trust, you have to embrace that fully. Right. You can't just talk about it in a narrow political way.
1: I'm talking about a shooting at the CDC and an officer. You said you just went to honor. That's what I was talking about. You're talking about something else entirely.
0: You're trying,
1: I also asked you about storing up public health in the vaccine.
0: What you're talking about is you're trying to blame the shooting on Bobby.
1: No, I'm not. I'm reading you what his father said.
0: No, what you're implying is that somehow
1: lack
0: of public trust.
1: I'm not talking about him. So, I'm talking about your visit there.
0: Yeah,
1: Is enough being done?
0: I think it's really unfortunate, Bob.
1: Since you want.
2: Is enough being done? You heard her get angry because she couldn't. She kept bringing up misinformation, not realizing, or I think maybe she even realized it at the end, that they were responsible for the misinformation. Everything people got banned off of YouTube for saying was actually true about the masks, about the distancing, about the vaccine and the boosters. Everything people who had some doubts about these things were saying turned out they were mostly correct. Let's even go to the origin story. If you didn't say it was from a wet market, you were a pariah. And meanwhile, we now know from testimony last week from Fauci's diary that even Fauci was saying it was from a wet market or implying it was most likely from a wet market in his diary entries. So I'm looking at the news now. It's apparently a big deal. These texts are coming out. I'm going to be looking at these a little bit more in

0: the break to see if there's any other really stunning news about these texts. But they've released the texts from Anthony Fauci's iPhone. And as I reported just a little while ago, one of these texts, apparently Anthony Fauci says that there theoretically could be an association between the vaccine with miscarriage in the first semester. That's a huge deal. That's a huge deal for people who are trying to start a fancy, start a family and may have lost a baby because of what Margaret Brennan was just saying, misinformation. They were telling the people in charge in the Biden administration and in the media were telling everyone the vaccine was okay. Oh, let me bring this one up to you, too. You all remember before it was right before the election and President Trump, this is the 2020 election, and Trump had Operation Warp Speed and was pushing it through. The announcement that the vaccine was developed didn't come out until after the election. Make of that what you will. But first they were saying, I'm not taking any type of Trump vaccine. I'm not saying it. Kamala Harris said it. After it came out, they pushed it on everybody. Everybody was, for the most part, forced to take a vaccine. And if you didn't, you could have lost your job. You were kicked out of the military. You know, this is the information that they were peddling. And in meanwhile, you have a text like this from Dr. Fauci saying the vaccine could have been theoretically associated with a miscarriage in the first trimester. Terrible stuff. A lot more on this. I know Vince is going to have this covered for you tomorrow as well. I'll find out if I can find any more. This is Jim in for Vince on The Vince Show.
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6: 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And Vince will be back on the radio tomorrow. Excited about that. And as well, he will start his day in the morning on his podcast, Vince, which you can check out on Rumble, 8 a.m. Eastern. That's the way you start your day every day. And then a big national radio show from noon to 3 every day. Okay, checking out these Dr. Fauci texts. This is breaking right now. A lot of things now can change, possibly. At least we can hope so. I'm looking at some of the other texts, and they were talking about some of the tests that were being done. This is mostly the big breaking news as far as this is concerned right now, has to do with tests and how the vaccine affected pregnant women. And so here's this is from Dr. Murthy to Dr. Fauci. He says, that's what my sense was as well, Tony, which is why I was surprised to see the WHO put out a strong statement like saying they do not recommend Moderna in pregnant women. Wow. So they didn't recommend the Moderna vaccine in pregnant women. That's a strong statement to make and potentially quite damaging to public confidence among pregnant women. Yes, that's the problem. And you didn't let us know. And there was Margaret Brennan trying to lecture Jay Bhattacharya about why the public felt the way they did. It's because they didn't have all the information. We didn't have the information that we needed to make proper decisions. They weren't giving it to us. Instead, Dr. Fauci was on TV with celebrities. Now, what does this mean going forward? Does it mean we can get Dr. Fauci back in front of Congress again to ask questions? I just heard Paul Morrow saying,

0: grant him immunity. I mean, he's already got the pardon. We don't know if it'll hold up or not. But if you grant him immunity for this, he has to answer the questions. And if he answers the questions, this is going to be answers for us to as to what am I trying to as to whether we can trust these institutions again in the future, because we can't trust them now. With this information coming out, it shows they weren't telling us everything that we needed to know. We already know the stuff that they were wrong about or that they lied about. But now this is coming out, and it's even worse than we thought before. This is gonna break for the rest of the day. Sure, Vince is going to have more on it tomorrow. Look forward to him getting back on the radio. Thank you for letting me spend time with you this afternoon. I am Jim Verde. Be back tomorrow with Vince on The Vince Show.
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9: She says it gives parents more choice. I'm Lisa Lacera, Fox News. White House Press Secretary Caroline Leavitt with praise for President Trump's executive order on childhood vaccines.
10: It's based on common sense and scientific research. Thanks to Secretary Kennedy and President Trump for finally having the courage to enact this order and now to hold states accountable.
9: On Fox's Hannity, the order calls for separating the measles, mumps, and rubella vaccine into 3 shots and prioritizes the number of vaccines for young children to 11 instead of 8. The president again suggested a link between vaccines and autism, but there is no scientific evidence linking the two. Wisconsin Republican Senator Ron Johnson sifting through tens of thousands of texts from the phone Dr. Anthony Fauci used during the pandemic.
11: Johnson says in January 2021, Fauci wrote to top health officials, quote, "Many people have significant psychoteen storm and fever after the second dose of the COVID vaccine. That is inflammation." Fauci also appears to say it could be associated with miscarriage in the first trimester. These are questions that Republicans wanted Fauci to answer when he invoked the Fifth last month. A Senate panel referred Fauci to the DOJ last week for possible prosecution.
9: Fox's Chad Pergram. Wisconsin, one of the handful of states holding primaries tomorrow. Democratic Socialist Francesca Hong is making headlines as she hopes to win the nomination for governor.
12: She's a state representative, former restaurant owner, running to be America's first self-identifying Democratic Socialist governor. She has earned the endorsement of the DSA and from controversial progressives, including the far-left Hassan Piker. Impressed on electability concerns, Hong has had to walk back some of her past statements about canceling Thanksgiving, Valentine's Day, and defunding the police.
9: Fox's Alexandria Hoff in Madison. Primaries also being held in South Carolina, Connecticut, and Minnesota. 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
9: Testimony in the trial of a Massachusetts mom accused of killing her children focused on the psychiatric care she got just before the murders.
17: Lawyers for Lindsay Clancy questioned Dr. Jennifer Tufts, who treated Clancy in the months before she killed her three children. Defense attorney Kevin Reddington asked about the use of video sessions to treat Clancy for thoughts of killing her children and taking her own life.
18: Did you give a therapy by the computer on that day, too?
19: Yes.
18: What did you do for therapy about her suicidal ideation and saying she wanted to kill herself?
19: Well, we explored what that meant.
17: The defense says treatment by video was not adequate for Clancy's tendencies. They argue she shouldn't be criminally responsible. The state seeks life in prison for the kids' murders in early 2023. Grinnell Scott, Fox News.
9: The man who played Cooter Davenport on The Dukes of Hazzard has died.
20: Ben Jones passed from a massive heart attack. His wife made the announcement on Facebook Sunday. He was 84 years old. Jones also served two terms in the U.S. House of Representatives. His wife, Alma Viator, in the announcement said, in part, "I lost the love of my life," adding, "He was home resting in his favorite chair, waiting for the Braves to come on and whoop the Yankees. Ben had the most amazing, rich, full life. He loved and was loved by so many." Jones was best known for his role as the friendly mechanic on all seven seasons of The Dukes of Hazzard from 1979 to 1985. Michelle Foligno, Fox News.
9: Health officials in Louisiana are urging beachgoers to take precautions during what they say is a surge in infections from a flesh-eating bacteria found in coastal waters. The state has confirmed 9 cases of the infection this year. All were hospitalized and 5 died. On Wall Street, the Dow lost 60 points, the Nasdaq off 85, the S&P minus 4. I'm Lee Silicera. This is Fox News.
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0: Welcome back to the Ramsey Show in the Fairwinds Credit Union Studio. Jade Washaw is my co-host today. Greg is in Seattle. Hi, Greg. How are you?
1: I'm doing good. Actually, better than I should be.
0: Amen. How can we help?
1: Well, I'm 70 years old, retired. I have an 81,000.

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1: Or click the link in the description. You're listening on the podcast or the YouTube, and you'll find out exactly what we would say about that. Sarah's in Boston. Hi, Sarah. How are you?
10: I'm doing great. Thank you. Thanks for taking my call.
1: Thank you. How can we help?
10: So I'm just wondering if I am missing anything here. My husband and I, we make about $90 a year. I do stay home with our three young kids. And we have a two-family house, and my mom is going to be moving in upstairs. And I think
1: Who was upstairs before?
10: We had a renter before who was there for 4 years.
1: Okay, so it is a duplex. It is actually two sets of utilities, two operating domiciles, correct?
10: Yes.
1: Okay, cool. All right, and yes, mom, you're going to let mom live up there. Is she supposed to pay your rent or what?
10: Yeah, so the plan is that she would pay us $2,000 a month. My concern is that that is a part of our income, and long-term, does that make sense? Because she is 60, she's 64, and she's planning to retire next year. And I'm not sure that I would be going back to work anytime soon. Our youngest is one. Our oldest is five.
1: I don't think you working has anything to do with it.
11: Are you saying she won't have any income after she retires to pay the rent? Is that what you're concerned about?
10: I think she will have the income. I'm just

0: concerned about never being able to increase it.
1: Okay.
0: I don't know if that's something.
2: Okay, so 30 years from now, she could be 95 and paying that. Yeah.
1: Uh-huh.
2: Yeah. Okay. So is she selling a home to move in there?
0: Yes.
2: So she's going to have a big lump sum.
0: Mm-hmm.
2: Why is she not just purchasing something for herself?
0: She wants to be close to the grandkids.
2: Purchase something close to the grandkids.
1: Either that or be treated like a normal renter where the rent goes up periodically.
2: Yeah, but if she's 65 when she's 85, I wouldn't have wanted her to. If she just called and said, I want to rent from 65 to 85, I would tell her not to do that. I would tell her to buy something for her own good.
0: Right. So that was a thought I had, too, is that she moved in temporarily as she looked for, like, a condo or something.
2: Yeah.
0: Another reason why she's moving in is to downsize, because my two brothers were living with her, and recently both of them moved out.
2: Good, good. So how much is her home selling for?
0: Right now it's off market, starting off market, $765.
2: Is it paid for?
0: No.
2: What does she owe on it?
0: Maybe five something.
2: Okay. All right. So she could put a $265,000 or $200,000 or whatever down payment on something that is smaller, maybe a $400,000, mm-hmm. a nice condo that's near you, so she can be near the grandkids, and then her life is stable. She's not stable as she moves in with you unless you take the hit and don't increase the rents. So
0: that's my concern.
2: Yeah. So I think that mom, here's what the plan is. The most you can stay here for your own good is 2 years. During that 2 years, I want you to purchase something that's good for you to go forward and have a great retirement in. Because here's the thing. You tell her you talked to a financial coach, and he told you that, because I am, okay?
0: Mm-hmm.
2: And, because for her, if she just asked me, if you hadn't called me, if she called me and said, hey, I'm selling my house, I'm going to move in with my daughter, I would say, do that only as a temporary measure and get out of there and get you a condo, $300,000 or $400,000, put down the $260,000, $250,000, whatever, get the condo paid off. So when you go into retirement, you're living in a paid for property, and that stabilizes your most expensive part of living, which is housing.
1: But I will say, I mean, I'm just, this is a caution to you. Even if you put the caveat out there that this is only for 2 years, the minute you welcome her in there, there's a risk associated with that, because if she gets comfortable, and you guys get comfortable, and you get lackadaisical on your own deal, this gets messy real fast.
0: Yeah, I've already seen it in the past. And I think my other concern is she enables a lot of
1: then
0: other
1: don't do
0: family
1: it.
0: Members.
1: Listen, don't okay. do it. You've already said enough that you have enough misgivings about this. Don't do it.
0: Okay.
2: Tell her to go rent a one-bedroom somewhere while she looks for a house.
1: I think
2: this is going to go sideways. You keep saying it in different ways.
0: Mm-hmm. I'm just nervous.
2: It's going to go sideways.
1: You're nervous for a good reason.
2: You've observed your mother's enabling. You've observed her inadequate behaviors around money, and you think it's going to end up in your lap, and you're right.
1: Yeah, listen to your gut.
0: Okay.
2: Yeah, it's not mean. Mom, I think you need to own a house. I don't think you need to be a renter. And to encourage you to do that, I want you to rent a one-bedroom. I found a really cool one over here in the neighborhood. I'm going to rent mine out. You shouldn't be paying $2,000 a month for rent. I want you to rent something cheap while you look for your new house or new condo, so you're not spending much on rent. I'm going to charge too much over here, and it's not going to be good for you.
1: Mm-hmm.
2: And I'll help you. I'll coach you. And, you know, we want you to be around the grandkids. We want you around. But it's not going to be good for you to be upstairs. And so for so many reasons. So I'm going to help you not do that. And just be kind and forceful and say no. Because you told us four different ways
1: yes.
2: why you don't think this is going to work. We kept trying to say, oh, you could do this.
1: You convinced us out of it.
2: And then it's like, no, that's not going to. So you know what this is going to be.
1: Yeah.
2: You just know, and you want someone to say out loud. So, okay, you talk to a financial coach, and they told you not to do it. I'll be the bad guy.
1: There you go. I'll be a bad person.
2: It's Jade's fault.
1: Yeah.
2: Tell her Jade
1: I'll
2: said.
1: I'll take the blame. I'll take the hit.
2: You can get the hate mail, Jade.
1: That's okay. I'll take it. I can handle it.
2: You know, the funniest one was the first 2 years I was doing talk radio show. lady called in. She goes, we've been married 3 months, and my mother-in-law's coming to visit for a week, and we don't have a couch. And I said, well, you don't have any money. You can't buy a couch. And she said, yeah, but my mother-in-law's. I said, tell your mother-in-law to sit on the floor. And she said, what do you mean? I said, you don't have any money for a couch. You need to be a grown-up.
1: Uh-huh.
2: No couch.
1: Yeah.
2: And she's laughing, and she's like, she's not going to like that. And I said, she's going to love it. She's going to love it because she used to have to do that, and she used to have to put up with a mother-in-law. And
1: sure.
2: You be kind, and you say, we got no couch because we're broke, and we're getting out of debt, and we're going to get a couch later. I'm sorry. We appreciate you coming to visit, but
1: here's
2: welcome to the camping chair, you know. And mm-hmm. So I go out to dinner that night. Lady comes over to me, and she goes, hey, I was your caller today, and this is my mother-in-law.
1: Ooh.
2: And the mother-in-law's laughing. She goes, you were right.
1: That's so funny.
2: It's just so awkward. It's hilarious.
1: Oh, yeah, that is awkward.
2: I was your caller this afternoon. And when you're doing local talk radio, that stuff happens, you know?
1: Oh, man.
2: I was your caller about the couch. I'm the couch lady, and this is the mother-in-law.
1: You told her to sit on the floor.
2: Yeah, that lady's going to call up Jade and say, hey, I want to meet you. You wouldn't let my
1: you
2: daughter
1: messed up
2: rent
1: my plans.
2: To me.
1: Yeah.
2: We'll meet you in a back alley.
1: That's all right. I'm pretty strong. I can take it.
2: You don't feel threatened, do you?
1: No, no. She's probably what? She's 60. I can take her.
2: You could take her. Hey, ageism. I love it.
1: Oh, that's a new story. I've never heard that one, Dave.
2: Oh.
1: That's a good one.
2: You do talk radio long enough, you've done a lot of dumb things, I can just tell you. Well, that wasn't dumb. It was just interesting, but yeah. Too funny.

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6: If you didn't know, you're more than welcome to visit us at our headquarters where we do the show from. 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
7: We're great. 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
6: 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Very cool. 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
6: Wow. What do y'all do for a living?
8: I'm an administrative assistant for a women's ministry.
6: Mm-hmm.
7: And I'm a full-time seminary student, and then I also work part-time for the school.
6: Ah, very cool.
9: So how'd you pay off $30,000, making $30,000?
8: Well, we lived in a family friend's basement, so that brought our rent down, and we were on the same page, and we just knew that we wanted to pay off our debt, so we got a few extra part-time jobs. And just
6: But did you let Kevin eat at all?
8: Lots of
9: whatever was in the basement.
7: We had a lot of 15 bean soup.
6: 15 bean soup.

0: 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The phone number is 888-825-5225. The call is free, and some say the advice is worth exactly what you pay for it. Nick is with us in Philadelphia. Hey, Nick, what's up?
1: Hey, Dave, I'm just, I have a couple questions concerning how to get out of debt.
0: Okay.
1: So I am a sanitation worker. I make roughly $75,000 a year. 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
11: I'm going to have to take a somewhat of a mortgage, obviously 15-year. How do you feel about, like, I'm hoping it would only be about 200 or so.
0: What's your household
11: income?
0: I just feel
11: like we're a little 205.
12: How much of the 250, didn't you say you had 250,000 saved?
11: Yeah.
0: Yeah, but you're going to Northern Virginia and you're thinking you're going to spend 450.
11: Yeah, I know.
0: Is that what you said?
11: I know it's probably nearly.
0: No, I mean, 450 in Northern Virginia is not much. Yeah, it's not.
12: So you would put half down?
11: We're looking on the outskirts.
0: Yeah,
11: we're looking to put half down.
12: Okay.
11: Yeah.
0: 250 down, take out a 200 mortgage. Is that the plan?
11: That's what I wanted to ask you
0: about. Yeah, and your household income is what?
11: I was hoping 205.
0: Okay. And you're how old?
11: We are 53.
0: Okay.
11: So I'm worried about being behind in retirement investments. That's my concern right now.
0: How much is in the 401ks?
11: The traditional has 585,000 and the 401k has about 24, but they're both traditional. So should I open a Roth with the extra that I put in?
0: If your company offers a Roth 401k, I would switch my contributions to that. Did you say 5-3 or 6-3 years old?
11: With the traditional.
0: How old are you? 53 or 63?
11: Oh, we're 53. Five, three.
0: Okay. My hearing. Yeah. I'm sorry. All right. So 53. So you got plenty of time. Okay. So, you've got $600,000 plus. It'll be $1.2 million when you're 60. It'll be 2.4 when you're 70 if you're invested in good mutual funds. And that's if you don't add anything to it. So you're fine on retirement. You're doing fine. You keep adding to it.
11: Okay.
0: You're going to have millions of dollars at retirement, and you're going to have the house paid off. You're going to pay it off how quickly if you take out 200, making 200. You guys have done a great job of diligence.

0: Diligence and excellence so far. So I'm going to guess 4 or 5 years you got this thing paid off. Does that sound right?
1: I could easily put a lot towards it. Yeah.
2: Every month. You'd easily be able to double the payment every month if you wanted to or more.
1: Yeah, totally.
0: Yeah. Yeah.
1: Okay.
0: It doesn't, you're not setting yourself back in net worth. You're increasing your net worth because the house is going to go up in value and the debt's going to go down. So if you took out a $200,000 loan on a car and the debt went down slightly, but the car went down in half, then you'd be setting yourself back. But a house is going up in value. So you're not setting yourself back. What you are setting yourself back in is cash flow, because you're going to have to dump some on this mortgage to get rid of it. But that's not setting yourself back. It's going to actually cause you to accelerate faster, especially when you get it paid off.
1: Oh, okay.
0: Yeah. I would do this. I would do this plan. I'd put it on a 15-year fixed rate or a 10-year fixed rate, one of the two, and I'd pay it off in 4 or 5.
2: Totally reasonable. Okay.
1: Yeah, absolutely. I could do that.
0: Yeah, you're going to be fine,
1: okay,
0: Candy.
1: That's awesome.
0: The good news is with people like you that if you just are smart enough to ask the question, you're already on the way.
2: Right.
0: And you're already dialed in. You've got everything else dialed in perfectly the way we teach.
1: Okay, great.
0: 15% going into income, 15% going into retirement today, $250 sitting in an investment account from the last house that sold. You've got an emergency fund in addition to that. You've got no consumer debt, no debt at all today, and you're going to make this move to be with family. This is why you work, to be near family.
2: Absolutely.
0: Good for you. Well done. And then the mandate is that that little turkey has grandkids. If you move to Northern Virginia for that little turkey needs to have grandkids. That's your job, little turkey. The number of my friends and my age group that are following kids, they're following grandkids around the country moving from places they've lived for 40 years is amazing to me.
2: You'd probably do the same thing if you had to.
0: Sharon would, and then I'd have to go with her. That's how it works, yeah. Dave just doesn't want to move.
2: Dave loves Tennessee, that's all right.
0: Dave loves Tennessee. God bless America. Elijah's in Indiana. Hey, Elijah, what's up?
3: Hey, Dave, how you doing?
0: Better than I deserve. How can we help?
3: Yeah, so my boss put me on the Ramsey plan just a few weeks ago, so I've been reading the books, using the app, all that good stuff. But just the other day, I went back and used my credit card, so I can I'll explain why I did that.
0: Forgive me, Father, for I have sinned.
3: Indeed, yeah. So there was some paint on my sink, and I didn't want to gouge the surface with a metal scraper, so I found my credit card actually works really well.
2: That's funny. Okay. Well played.
0: You got us. Okay, you reeled us in. We're hooked.
3: Yeah.
0: There was some frost on the windshield.
3: Yeah. All right. Well, so I do have a question, and it's about money gifts. So in a situation where a friend or a family member gifts you money for like a specific purpose, should you just use the money for that specific purpose, or is it kind of disrespectful or dishonorable to instead just throw that money at debt and try and get out of baby step two?
2: I don't think it's dishonorable or disrespectful. It would be one thing if they said, here's some money for you to, we do a family vacation and here's the money for you to go on the vacation with us, right? That feels a little different than just happy birthday. Here's a couple of hundred or however much money cash.
0: How much was the gift and what was it for and who was it?
3: So my fiance's parents gifted us $5,000 to help cover wedding costs.
2: Oh.
0: Okay. So they're paying for the wedding.
3: In part, yeah.
2: They wanted to just chip in.
0: So how much were you planning on spending on the wedding?
3: We had a $10,000, $15,000 sort of window that we wanted to stay in.
0: That's more than $5,000, so where's the problem?
3: The problem is I've sort of paid for a lot of things myself, and like we could use that money to make the wedding like a little nicer.
0: Wait a minute.
3: And
0: so the wedding budget, you had already covered some of it, and they refunded you.
2: Well, that's a good way to look at it.
3: Yeah, I guess that's one way to look at it, yeah.
0: Well, if we had a $15,000 wedding budget and they put in five and I've already paid 12, I'm pulling my two out.
2: It's a refund.
0: Yeah. I mean, that's fine.
3: Okay.
0: Nothing wrong with that at
2: now,
0: all.
2: Now, did they right. say, did they give it saying
0: you have
2: 10
0: to spend
2: to 15
0: this on top
2: is
0: of
2: not
0: what
2: enough?
0: You've already done? Was that specific?
3: Sorry?
2: Did they say 10 to 15 is not enough? We think you need a nicer wedding. Here's $5,000
3: more. Well, they just, like, love helping and being involved with the wedding, and they felt like they weren't doing enough. So they're just like, here, like, have some more money.
2: Oh.
0: Wait a minute. That sounds like code for your fiance was whining that she wanted something she didn't have yet in the wedding. So mommy gave her some money.
3: We were cutting corners, yeah.
2: So what does your fiance
0: corners.
2: Think
0: you
2: about
0: cut corners
2: this money?
0: In every wedding. Otherwise, they're 400 grand.
2: Yeah. What when you said to your fiance, "Hey, I'd like to use this money to pay off some debt," what was her response to that?
3: I haven't asked her yet. but she
2: oh
3: was...
2: no.
0: Okay.
2: Let's pretend this call never happened.
3: Done that first.
0: All right. Let's stop. let's go through a couple of possible scenarios, and then you go work it out in the real world. Okay. Scenario number one
3: That's
0: is
3: good.
0: That you guys are in agreement, we're going to spend $15,000, and you've already prepaid some of it, and you're going to refund yourself for the $5,000. That's perfectly fine. I don't think that's what happened. Scenario number two is your fiance was whining to her mother because she wanted a better XYZ for the wedding, so her mother said, "Oh, I'll give you some money to do that." Well, now you got to deal with your fiance, not your mother-in-law. You better get some clarity on communication here, brother. Dave Ramsey here. For more than 30 years of talking to folks on the air, I can tell you that most people are broke. Not because they don't make enough money, but because they don't have a plan. Money comes in, money goes out, and they still got nothing to show for it. Listen, you work too hard to be broke. 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

0: $10,000 and a personal loan for
1: $4,100. Wow.
2: So when you are not going into this office at all, will you continue to rent it? Is it something that you still own that you'll continue to make income off of after you retire?
0: I continue to make income as long as I'm in the picture. As when I step away, walk away, the income ends. So I'm stuck hanging on as long as I can.
1: Yeah. Well, what I would do then is hang on as long as I can. I'd write a check today and pay off the $20,000, and I would not borrow another dime the rest of my life. And then I would start setting some money aside, adding to that $100, which gives me the ability to step away. The bigger that number, that $100 number becomes, the easier it is to step away when you want to.
2: Yeah, that office rental, is that a building that
1: you own that you can sell? He's going into the business.
2: Okay.
0: It's a business. I own a business.
1: Yeah. When he goes to the office, it's going to the business. Yeah. All right. And so, yeah, that's what I would do. I would build the emergency fund. And then, you know, but, and she makes a point, when you step away, is there not some way to sell your ownership rights at that point also to someone? They ought to be worth something if you're making $270,000 out of it. So, I don't know how you're structured or what you've got there, but that's a good question to go with it. First thing I do is pay off the debt. Second thing I do is start stacking cash in a good investment, and adding to that $100 while you're making $270,000. That's pretty easy to do. And, third thing I'd do is assess if there's anything in that business that, and we don't know that because we weren't talking to you long enough, that you can sell and make money on.

0: clean up fast if you lean into it. Mm-hmm. But if you screw around with it, you're going to be looking like this when you're 35. You don't want to do that.
1: Yep. The good news is for your truck, since it is your business truck, you could use your business money to pay it off.
0: Nah. No, yep. I would just pay it off out of it. It's a personal, I signed for it personally. He's just started his business. It's not a, yeah, yeah. I just knock it out. Let's just knock it out. It's not a,
2: okay.
0: You can't, there's nothing you can write off on it anyway at this stage, except maybe depreciate it, and that's might be a nightmare. So, no, let's just lean into this thing and take $6,000, $7,000, $8,000 a month after taxes, and let's attack the $58,000. How fast can that be gone? Crap, man. 6 or 8 months, you're done. But you live on nothing, dude.
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5: War games launched by Taiwan. I'm Sue Guzman, Fox News. And the United States and Taiwan staging the annual war games to test their ability to sustain military operations and counter potential Chinese attacks. More from Fox's Jeff Paul in Taipei.
6: They drill as if their island's existence depends on it. Soldiers in Taiwan practicing for a potential invasion by China and how their forces would protect the self-ruled democracy of 23 million people. This year, Taiwan's annual war games are focused on combat readiness as China maintains its demand for reunification. Even Taiwan's president, Lai Ching-te, taking part. Forces practice evacuating him to a command center in the middle of the night. Taiwanese lawmaker Wang Ting-yu just got back from Washington. He's urging President Trump to approve a new $14 billion arms sale package to Taiwan.
5: Chinese President Xi Jinping is set to visit the White House next month. U.S. Senators Ron Johnson and Rand Paul releasing texts Monday from Dr. Anthony Fauci's government phone containing conversations with other medical professionals. And as we hear from Fox's Kevin Cork, they contain some concerns he had about miscarriage for pregnant women who took the vaccine.
7: From a text dated January the 25th of 2021, I ask around a bit more on another issue, and it came up that we need to be aware of. Since many people have significant cytokine storm and fever after the second dose, this theoretically could be associated with miscarriage in the first trimester. And then months later, Fauci said, quote, there's no indication whatsoever that there's any increase of any adverse issues in a pregnant woman who was vaccinated compared to a pregnant woman who wasn't vaccinated. It's pretty clear that pregnant women should get vaccinated.
5: This comes after a Senate committee voted to hold Dr. Fauci in contempt of Congress. 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
5: President Trump is looking to change regulations on childhood vaccines. The latest from Fox's Chat program in Washington.
9: The president signed an executive order reducing the number of recommended childhood vaccines. Health and Human Services Secretary RFK Jr. drove the move.
10: We are comparing health outcomes in vaccinated versus unvaccinated children. The vaccines administered during pregnancy and outcomes ranging from allergies to autoimmune disease to autism and other neurodevelopmental disorders.
9: Now, Kennedy says there's no conclusion whether vaccines contribute to health problems. Senate Health Committee Chairman Bill Cassidy is a doctor. He called the order, quote, wrong. He believes this makes people more hesitant to get vaccine.
5: New text messages are being released from Dr. Anthony Fauci's government-issued phone where he expressed concerns about the COVID-19 vaccines and early-term miscarriages. In the primary elections in Minnesota Tuesday, voters choosing Senate and gubernatorial candidates. Fox's Garrett Tenney reports from Minneapolis.
11: Perhaps the biggest race here in Minnesota is the Democratic primary to replace retiring Senator Tina Smith. Congresswoman Angie Craig facing a far-left progressive with lots of grassroots support in Lieutenant Governor Peggy Flanagan. Fraud has become a big issue in this race, given that Flanagan served under Tim Walz for nearly 8 years when much of that fraud was taking place. The other big race here is for governor after Tim Walz dropped his reelection bid due to the fallout from the widespread fraud. Amy Klobuchar is expected to win the Democratic nomination, and the crowded GOP field includes MyPillow founder Mike Lindell, who has President Trump's endorsement, Minnesota House Speaker Lisa Demuth, and former businessman and veteran Kendall Qualls, who was endorsed by the state party.
5: The last time a Republican nominee won a statewide election in Minnesota was Tim Pawlenty, who was reelected governor back in the year 2006. I'm Sue Guzman. This is Fox News.
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6: All right. 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
5: three
6: off,
5: years.
6: Yeah, 2+ years. Mm-hmm.
5: Yeah.
6: Well, first of all, you said your only debt is the $9,000 in student loans
5: and
6: the mortgage. So you're not debt snowballing the mortgage with the student loans. You're just paying off the student loans. And yes, I would 100%. Go ahead and knock this out. You make freaking $225,000 a year. This should be done in 1 month. It should be gone out of your life forever. Not squeezing out 2 or 3+ years
5: of $150.
6: I mean, gosh, what is that?
5: Wah. Yeah. Are you clipping coupons too? I mean, my God.
6: Yeah. It's just not necessary.
5: No. It's amazing how in the name of math, we do some of the dumbest, smallest, little dinky butt things and act like we're financially sophisticated.
6: Well, yeah, because it's your body
5: is paying
6: the tax.
5: I'm getting a free airline mile, which you will never use. You fool. 78% of them are not redeemed. Mm-hmm. That's the actual number. 8 out of 10 never get used.
6: Yeah.
5: And yet you went into credit card debt in the name of airline miles. And see, this is the kind of stuff people deal with. Or the guy who's like, I get 1% back on my Discover. That means for every $100,000 you overspend, they give you $1,000 back. On what planet does that make you a millionaire?
6: Yeah, that's interesting.
5: 100 out for 1 back. Hello, are you in Congress? What in the world? Who thinks that works?
6: That's a very good point. All of a sudden, you're interested in $150, but
5: and you make
6: when it was
5: $225,000.
6: When it was time to take the

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1: And that's Fox's Kevin Cork reporting. Primary elections in Minnesota Tuesday, where voters will choose Senate and gubernatorial candidates. Fox's Garrett Tenney reports.
2: Perhaps the biggest race here in Minnesota is the Democratic primary to replace retiring Senator Tina Smith. Congresswoman Angie Craig facing a far-left progressive with lots of grassroots support in Lieutenant Governor Peggy Flanagan. Fraud has become a big issue in this race, given that Flanagan served under Tim Walz for nearly 8 years when much of that fraud was taking place. The other big race here is for governor, after Tim Walz dropped his re-election bid due to the fallout from the widespread fraud. Amy Klobuchar is expected to win the Democratic nomination, and the crowded GOP field includes MyPillow founder Mike Lindell, who has President Trump's endorsement, Minnesota House Speaker Lisa Demuth, and former businessman and veteran Kendall Qualls, who was endorsed by the state party.
1: The last time a Republican nominee won a statewide election in Minnesota was Tim Pawlenty, who was elected governor in 2006. I'm Sue Guzman. This is Fox News.
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7: 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The guidelines from the American Academy of Neurology and American Epilepsy Society recommend that women with epilepsy avoid taking the seizure drug valproate during pregnancy, since the drug can cause birth defects. Overall, though, these guidelines should be very reassuring, since they show epilepsy does not substantially increase a woman's risk of having a cesarean section or premature labor. 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
9: Demands and the conflict. I'm Sue Guzman, Fox News. President Trump and Iran in a tense back and forth, with both of them demanding reparations for damage done during the months-long conflict. Fox's Mike Emanuel with more from the White House.
10: In the Oval Office, President Trump told reporters if there are damages to be paid, the Iranian regime should pay for its decades of violence and promoting terrorism. The president says the United States military has swept the entire Strait of Hormuz for mines, and the Navy is getting the job done.
11: Look, the only one that has control of the Strait of Hormuz right now is the United States Navy. We have a blockade that's been infallible. It's a steel wall.
10: At the White House, Mike Emanuel, Fox News.
9: War Secretary Pete Hegseth is calling on Congress to increase the Pentagon budget to $1.5 trillion. New text messages have been released from Dr. Anthony Fauci's government-issued phone, where he expressed concern over the COVID-19 vaccine and early-term miscarriages.
12: In one text thread from January of 2021, Dr. Fauci discusses the impact of the COVID-19 injection on pregnant women. Dr. Fauci writes to the then Surgeon General and head of the CDC, quote, many people have significant cytokine storm and fever after the second dose. This theoretically could be associated with miscarriage in the first trimester. Dr. Fauci later said that COVID could cause serious illness during pregnancy and that no safety issues had emerged among thousands of pregnant women who at the time had gotten the vaccine. Dr. Fauci also pointed to guidance from health authorities that left the decision to get the vaccine to women and their health care providers.
9: Fox's Max Gordon, President Trump's pick for the U.S. Attorney General Todd Blanche has officially been sworn in. This came Monday night at the Oval Office after a rough nomination period. 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
9: Primary elections in Minnesota today, where voters will choose Senate and gubernatorial candidates. More from Fox's Garrett Tenney.
15: Perhaps the biggest race here in Minnesota is the Democratic primary to replace retiring Senator Tina Smith. Congresswoman Angie Craig facing a far-left progressive with lots of grassroots support in Lieutenant Governor Peggy Flanagan. Fraud has become a big issue in this race, given that Flanagan served under Tim Walz for nearly 8 years when much of that fraud was taking place. The other big race here is for governor, after Tim Walz dropped his re-election bid due to the fallout from the widespread fraud. Amy Klobuchar is expected to win the Democratic nomination, and the crowded GOP field includes MyPillow founder Mike Lindell, who has President Trump's endorsement, Minnesota House Speaker Lisa Demuth, and former businessman and veteran Kendall Qualls, who was endorsed by the state party.
9: Primaries also being held today in Connecticut, Wisconsin, Vermont, and South Carolina. President Trump is looking to change regulations on childhood vaccines. More from Fox's Chad Pergram.
17: The president signed an executive order reducing the number of recommended childhood vaccines. Health and Human Services Secretary RFK Jr. drove the move.
18: We are comparing health outcomes in vaccinated versus unvaccinated children. Vaccines administered during pregnancy and outcomes ranging from allergies to autoimmune disease to autism and other neurodevelopmental disorders.
17: Now, Kennedy says there's no conclusion whether vaccines contribute to health problems. Senate Health Committee Chairman Bill Cassidy is a doctor. He called the order, quote, wrong. He believes this makes people more hesitant to get vaccine.
9: Massachusetts Governor Maura Healey signing a bill into law Monday that will allow abortions at any point in pregnancy up to birth. The state is the 10th now to remove gestational age limits and removes potential legal penalties for health care providers who perform late-term abortions. I'm Sue Guzman. This is Fox News.
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8: Two Republican senators released text messages from Dr. Anthony Fauci. I'm Clayton Neville.
9: The growing wildfires and growing danger across Western North America. I'm Richard Johnson.
10: A military base in South Carolina has been renamed after Senator Lindsey Graham.
11: He knew the timeless truth.
10: I'm Jennifer King.
12: A powerful 7.4 magnitude earthquake has struck Western Colombia.
13: I'm Lisa Dwyer.
14: Louisiana health officials have confirmed 9 cases this year of flesh-eating bacteria. I'm Donna Warder.
7: The DOJ sues 3 northeastern states over tuition. Robert Workman has sports and remembering Cooter. Back after these messages.

0: President responded to Iranian demands that compensation be paid in order to reopen the Strait of Hormuz. President Trump posted to True Social in part, but it is an interesting idea because now I am likewise demanding compensation from Iran for all of the people that they have killed and gravely wounded with their roadside bombs and many conflicts for which they are famous.
1: Well, that's Fox's Trey Yingston, Tel Aviv. Syria's former president, Bashar Assad, has been sentenced to death for war crimes from the country's long civil war. But he and his brother, who was also sentenced to die, have already fled the country to Russia. But Assad's cousin did not. Atef Najib was in court in a cage and also got a death sentence. America's listening to Fox News.
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6: In the newsroom, I'm Alex Wiederspiel. The current weather pattern could result in a wet and windy week. Thunderstorm activity is expected to be possible much of this week. The next few days could feature lines of fairly large storms. There will be a chance of severe weather every day through Thursday. 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A Monongalia County man will serve life in prison in connection to the murder of his former girlfriend, Kimberly Osborne. He'll have no possibility of parole. Joseph Navarra was sentenced Monday, months after being convicted in the murder of Osborne. 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Democrats in the State House of Delegates are calling for education reforms during a news conference at the state capitol. House Democrats sounded the alarm over 12 years of students leaving West Virginia and what that has done to the aid formula. You can read much more in full today at WVMetroNews.com.
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6: A flood watch expires this morning. Cloudy today with a chance of rain and thunderstorms, high 81. Tonight, expect more rain. Storms can produce heavy rainfall, low 66. Wednesday, a chance of showers, maybe a thunderstorm, high 80. Wednesday night, likely rain, low 66. Thursday, more rain with a possible afternoon thunderstorm, high 81. That's your full forecast on 103.3 WKMZ.
9: It is Tuesday, August 11th, 2026, and this is the Morning News. The service of Metro News, the voice of West Virginia. I'm Chris Lawrence, and it's 6:06. Let's take a look at what's happening across West Virginia this morning with a check of news at the Metro News Anchor Desk. We are just days away from the start of the school year, and in several counties, there will be an emphasis on more traditional learning and a reduction in screen time lessons.
10: Pinal County Superintendent of Schools, Dr. Paula Potter, says the system really had to embrace iPads and MacBooks during COVID. Now, 6 years later, there's concern about teachers over-relying on online platforms such as Schoology. Potter says she's going to ask teachers to really scale back Schoology in January next year.
11: Some of their platforms are really well done, but we do think that it's time that we focus on good engagement.
10: In Jefferson County, they're removing technology from classrooms on designated tech-free days, Mondays and Fridays this year. Superintendent Dr. Chuck Bishop says it's necessary.
12: We just need to back away a little bit.
10: Those moves come after the legislature last year banned cell phone use in classrooms. I'm Jack Carlson, WVMetroNews.com.
9: The city of Huntington still figuring out how to implement its $2.1 million flock cameras contract. City Council talked about two ordinances that would establish guardrails for the cameras during its Monday meeting, and one of those came from Mayor Patrick Farrell. He says his ordinance was inspired by conversations he had at last week's West Virginia Municipal League Conference in Charleston.
13: Took into account many ordinances from around the country. We looked at state legislatures that have enabled ordinances, cities that have done it, and cities in West Virginia that are doing it, and asking them, how's it going, what's working, what's not working, what are the safeguards you're putting in place, and what should we be putting in place?
9: Meanwhile, City Council member Sarah Walling says she still has a lot of concerns.
14: What is the rush to spend this money and get these things up and send out contracts that are still under negotiation and ordinances that are still being revised by multiple people within the administration? It reflects poorly on us.
9: Council members say the cameras will not go up until the ordinances are approved. They're currently going back and forth evaluating and discussing. State Transportation Secretary Todd Rumbaugh gave some flood damage numbers to members of the Legislative Interim Committee on Monday at the Capitol. Rumbaugh told lawmakers 47 state bridges have been impacted in Lewis and Upshur County by high water. Four of them are still closed. He said the other 43 need various repairs and added the DOH facility in Buchanan also took a major hit. However, he added, without the quick thinking of workers, it would have been a lot worse.
15: They went in and started driving the tandem trucks, brand new, that we had on the lot out of that because they were most expensive. And then went back and started to try to remove the full-size F-250 King Cab trucks. And they did not get all of them out.
9: About 30 of those brand new F-250s were destroyed by the high water. A Monongahela County man convicted of murdering his ex-girlfriend is headed to prison for the rest of his life. Joseph Navarro was sentenced Monday in Monongahela County Circuit Court. A jury convicted Navarro earlier this year of murdering Kimberly Osborne back in 2024 and hiding her remains in a shallow grave. Osborne's daughter, Madison Lothar, spoke at the hearing and says the sentencing gives her closure.
16: It feels great to know that he won't be able to touch anyone else and hurt anyone else.
9: Osborne's mother, Kimberly, says her daughter told her multiple times that she feared for her life, but before Navarro murdered her.
17: He's where he needs to be. We got justice for Kim. She was a kind, loving, generous, giving person.
9: Navarro expected to appeal that sentence. A military banner in Fayette County is coming down. The banner honored the service in the Air Force by former state delegate Elliot Pritt. Oak Hill City Council voted unanimously to remove that banner from its downtown during its Monday meeting. Pritt is in federal custody on allegations that he seduced an underage girl into a sexual relationship. Oak Hill resident Chris Pennington brought the banner issue to council's attention and says Pritt is accused of some disgusting acts.
18: The allegations against Elliot are extremely serious. They describe a child being groomed beginning when she was just 13 years old by an adult in a position of trust, with the alleged abuse of eventually occurring right here in a classroom in our hometown.
9: And Pennington said his heart goes out to the victim and her family and does not believe that they should be subjected to a banner that honors the man accused of her of the incident. Pritt is expected to be fired from his school teaching position in the county at the Board of Education meeting tonight. Two people have been named in a federal indictment for attempting to smuggle methamphetamines into the Hazleton Federal Prison. 47-year-old Robert Polk was an inmate at the prison, and 40-year-old Shaquana Gray of Greenville, South Carolina, is charged with providing a prohibited object to an inmate. The U.S. Attorney's Office says the exchange occurred during a visit between the two. And it's the calm before the storm in Morgantown, freshman move-in day for the 2026 fall.

0: semester starts Thursday and runs through Saturday. Gary Furby is vice president of student life and says while still hectic, the staggered move-in plan implemented during COVID continues to work.
1: We've kept that and the logistics behind it. They get updated year to year, but for the most part, it is no longer that one day of real madness that often we would see here in town.
0: Classes will start a week from today. Well, coming up in our Metro News background, the director of the state's Office of Drug Control Policy delivered a report to lawmakers about improvements in the battle against drug addiction. We'll hear more about that. And then Daniel Woods will have a check on sports. It's all still to come.
2: Here's your Metro News forecast. Today will bring mostly cloudy skies with high humidity levels and a chance of a few showers and a thunderstorm. There is a risk of flooding as downpours could be accompanied by localized damaging wind gusts. Temperatures will reach a high of 80 degrees. Tonight, expect cloudy and humid conditions with a possibility of more showers and a heavy thunderstorm developing late in the evening. These storms may bring flooding, downpours, and localized damaging wind gusts. The low will be around 68 degrees. That's your AccuWeather forecast.
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0: The voice of West Virginia. Still ahead, Daniel Woods will check sports for us. Right now in our background, the director of the West Virginia Office of Drug Control Policy reports the state is making improvement in the battle against drug addiction. Dr. Stephen Lloyd says there's been a nearly 42% decline in overdose deaths from pre-pandemic levels, And he told lawmakers at the Capitol Monday West Virginia had the highest overdose death rate in 2021, but is now outpacing the national average in overdose reduction. He reports that prescribing opioids as painkillers is down in all 55 counties.
18: Now, we're not talking about withholding pain medication from people who need it. We're talking about responsible opioid prescribing for a finite amount of time and giving patients informed consent and being a little more strict with how many we prescribe up front. Because the real deal is, when you write that second prescription, there, by the numbers, there's a 70% chance that your patient is still on it a year later. And as I travel the state and I talk to our doctors and nurse practitioners and physicians assistants across the state, that's the stat that I continually pour out. Compared to 2024, our overall opioid doses prescribed decreased in all 55 counties across our state. They're down about 11% overall. The thing that we have really excelled at in our state, and I think there's several of them, but we have saturated this state with overdose reversal drugs. We have done a great job with that. Again, not people like me, people like Lindsay Acree at UC and the group that we work with there. And so we have saturated our state. We work really closely with law enforcement and the Fusion Center. We can actually predict where our overdoses are going to happen almost down to the hour when we start to look at our feeder states. And, guys, that's all cooperation with law enforcement. It's really important. We distributed 136,276 naloxone kits across our state. And so you want to look at one of the reasons that number is trending down. I think you can point to that. Now, keep people alive is a good thing. We've got to start to help them with resources. And, guys, people get better whenever they have a safe place to live and they have a job. It's not about putting them up forever. If you look at sober living facilities, housing, people do better long term when they have skin in the game.
0: That is Dr. Stephen Lloyd addressing an interim committee of lawmakers. Now to the sports desk. Daniel Woods is in with the update. Daniel, good morning.
19: Good morning, Chris. The week 2 of fall camp continues for both West Virginia and Marshall football. For WVU, the battle for the starting quarterback position continues between returner Scotty Fox Jr. and Oklahoma transfer Michael Hawkins Jr. Head coach Rich Rodriguez says there have been some up and down moments, but he's starting to like what he sees from the signal callers.
20: There's been times where it's uneven with the quarterbacks holding on to the ball too long or not seeing the field quick enough, and they're still learning, like, to quit looking at our guys and start looking at their guys more often. But it's been a pretty solid group.
19: The Mountaineers are bringing along a big group of newcomers this fall, including a strong crop of junior college transfers. Rodriguez believes junior college players can be overlooked with the transfer portal in place, and he plans to keep dipping into that pool for talent.
20: I don't care if they're from a high school or from another school in a portal or if they're a junior college guy. Let's just find the best players we can find. If they have multiple years left, that brings more value. And so that was the advantage of the junior college guys. And they all got at least 2 years. Some of them got 3 years left now.
19: WVU returns to the practice field today. We'll hear from the head coach again on Wednesday. There is some good news coming in for a Mountaineer newcomer, with wide receiver DJ Epps named to the Paul Horning Award watch list. The Horning Award goes annually to the most versatile player in college football. Epps transferred to WVU for his final season of eligibility after 4 years at Troy. The Marshall football team is counting on big returning contributors and some touted newcomers to gel as fall camp continues in its second week. Defensive lineman Kelvin McBride is one of those newcomers transferring in from North Carolina State, and he says the herd is improving in a hurry.
21: Just to see where we're at now from the spring, I feel like we've grown a lot. Just like from me coming in January and like watching the guys work, me working as well alongside of them, I feel like we've grown a lot as a team and everything's coming along well.
19: Offensive lineman Tariq Montgomery is back for his final season at Marshall and is already excited to see the progress his team's making.
22: From day one to now, huge leaps and bounds difference, especially for the offense. Defense too. Like, I feel like every day we are coming out here and getting better at something, and I feel like that's really helping us, and it's going to help us during the season, like, take off from the start.
19: Fall practices continue ahead of Marshall's opener at Penn State, and we're closing in on 2 weeks to the start of the high school football season, and the Mingo Central Miners are trying to build on a strong 2025. Head coach David Jones says he's still working to bring Mingo Central back to the program's heights of a decade ago.
23: We're trying to build on what they've been doing in the past since 2011. That's what we've been trying to build on. You know, it's a stepping stone, and we reached one of those milestones last year by winning a playoff game, getting to the quarterfinals.
19: Morning news time is 6:21.
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1: Good morning at the WKMZ News Desk. I'm Alex Wiederspiel. 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Drive home happy. Upshur and Lewis County officials are asking residents to report any debris blockages in local streams following historic flooding from last month. The West Virginia Conservation Agency deployed technicians statewide to assess the damage. Those in Upshur and Lewis counties can report blockages in Upshur County by calling 304-457-3026 or in Lewis County by calling 304-627-3026. 2160. The current weather pattern could result in a wet and windy week. Thunderstorm activity is expected to be possible much of this week. The next few days could feature lines of fairly large storms. There will be a chance of severe weather every day through Thursday. 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Two people are indicted in connection to a trafficking scheme at FCI Hazleton. 40-year-old Shaquana Gary of Greenville, South Carolina, is facing one count of providing a prohibited object to a prison inmate. 47-year-old Robert Polk is also indicted on one count of possession of a prohibited object by an inmate. They are facing up to 20 years each in prison. Clarksburg City Council voted Tuesday to begin the eminent domain process. The council believes this will be the best way to acquire Height Field and that overall land after a $350,000 offer to purchase the property from the Harrison County Board of Education seemed to not materialize, though there are no specifics on why. Specific plans for the property are also not clear at this time. If you see news happening, you can submit a tip to the newsroom by texting 35651. At the WKMZ News Desk, I'm Alex Wiederspiel.
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1: 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The 2025 season is one that most WVU football fans would like to forget. Featuring a five-game losing streak, the defense allowed a Big 12 worst 36.2 points per game in conference. Linebacker Ben Cutter believes, though, he could be a big part in helping the defense improve. You can read about that and other WVU football training camp stories today at the WVU Sports section of WVMetroNews.com. The Pittsburgh Steelers are dealing with an additional injury during training camp. 14 players are currently listed on their injured list, most of them day-to-day. First-round pick Max Ihonachor dressed after a few days of dealing with a neck issue. The Steelers open preseason action on Thursday night on NFL Network versus the Green Bay Packers. 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
1: A flood watch expires this morning. Cloudy today with a chance of rain and thunderstorms, high 81. Tonight, expect more rain. Storms can produce heavy rainfall, low 66. Wednesday, a chance of showers, maybe a thunderstorm, high 80. Wednesday night, likely rain, low 66. Thursday, more rain with a possible afternoon thunderstorm, high 81. That's your full forecast on 103.3 WKMZ.
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0: Sounds like Ryan will have a video game report on Hotline about this afternoon.
1: Yeah, I'd stay tuned in for that.
0: Yeah. Remember Duck Hunter?
1: Yeah.
0: Yeah. It was awesome.
1: Until
0: it wasn't.
1: Well, yeah. I had my mom's original Nintendo growing up. Had Duck Hunt. Had the whole deal.
0: Yeah. Actually, I think my kids had the Nintendo with the Duck Hunt, and my father-in-law shot it more than my son did.
1: Sounds about right.
0: It's 6:31. 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
2: Here's your Metro News forecast. Today will bring mostly cloudy skies with high humidity levels and a chance of a few showers and a thunderstorm. There is a risk of flooding as downpours could be accompanied by localized damaging wind gusts. Temperatures will reach a high of 80 degrees. Tonight, expect cloudy and humid conditions with a possibility of more showers and a heavy thunderstorm developing late in the evening. These storms may bring flooding, downpours, and localized damaging wind gusts. The low will be around 68 degrees. That's your AccuWeather forecast.
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12: In 1914, the same year the first commercial flight soared and the Panama Canal

0: is the second highest among defensive tackles in the league after Dallas acquired Williams from the New York Jets at last season's trade deadline. 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
2: Good morning at the WKMZ News Desk. I'm Alex Wiederspiel. 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Drive home happy. State Transportation Secretary Todd Rumbaugh says there are 37 DOH workers who had been personally impacted by the July 21st flooding. Many of these workers have been working essentially around the clock, 7 days a week, long hours since then. They're only now being forced to take time off. You can read the latest on those DOH workers impacted by historic flooding at WVMetroNews.com. A Randolph County woman is facing charges accused of abusing three children. 36-year-old Sarah Daniels is accused of abusing children ages 14, 11, and 9 in her home. She's accused of threatening to cut the throats of the children and other psychological abuse. Daniels is charged with 3 counts total of child abuse resulting in injury. A jury in Harrison County agrees that 42-year-old Andrew DeBolt of Shinston is the same person previously connected to a series of felony offenses presented to that jury. DeBolt can now face life in prison if Judge Joseph Schaefer determines that the prior convictions meet the legal requirements for a recidivist enhancement, which would mean DeBolt would face life in prison, though he'd be eligible for parole in 15 years. A Monongalia County man will serve life in prison in connection to the murder of his former girlfriend, Kimberly Osborne. He'll have no possibility of parole. Joseph Navarra was sentenced Monday, months after being convicted in the murder of Osborne. Full story today at our sister station's website, WAJR.com. 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
2: 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Featuring a 5-game losing streak, the defense allowed a Big 12 worst 36.2 points per game in conference. Linebacker Ben Cutter believes, though, he could be a big part in helping the defense improve. 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The Pittsburgh Steelers are dealing with an additional injury during training camp. 14 players are currently listed on their injured list, most of them day-to-day. First-round pick Max Ihonachor dressed after a few days of dealing with a neck issue. The Steelers open preseason action on Thursday night on NFL Network versus the Green Bay Packers. 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
2: A flood watch expires this morning. Cloudy today with a chance of rain and thunderstorms, high 81. Tonight, expect more rain. Storms can produce heavy rainfall, low 66. Wednesday, a chance of showers, maybe a thunderstorm, high 80. Wednesday night, likely rain, low 66. Thursday, more rain with a possible afternoon thunderstorm, high 81. That's your full forecast on 103.3 WKMZ.
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0: Morning news time is 6:48. I'm Daniel Woods.
1: And I'm Chris Lawrence.
0: A sentencing in a Morgantown murder case.
2: The Mon County man found guilty of murdering Kimberly Osborne and leaving her in a shallow grave back in 2024 will serve the rest of his life in prison with no possibility of parole. Joseph Navarro receiving the sentence issued by Mon County Circuit Court Judge Cindy Scott less than 6 months after a jury determined he received the sentence. Osborne's mother, Rose, speaking after the hearing on Monday.
3: He's where he needs to be. We got justice for Kim. She was a kind, loving person.
2: Navarro is expected to appeal his conviction. I'm Joe Nelson, WVMetroNews.com.
1: Huntington City Council continues to address the issues of flock security cameras in the city. After their last meeting went until 4 in the morning with the public railing against the idea, the City Council Monday entertained a pair of ordinances that deal with the city's flock contract. Mayor Patrick Farrell proposed one of them.
4: It also very explicitly talks about the Fourth Amendment. Very explicitly talks about that we are explicitly rejecting mass surveillance. Nobody wants to live in a surveillance state. Nobody wants to be spied on, least of all me. That's not what we're doing.
1: But the mayor said the cameras are a powerful tool in battling the drug issues in Huntington as well as violent crime. More discussion on the ordinances is expected.
5: A military banner in Oak Hill honoring the military service of embattled former Fayette County Delegate Elliot Pritt is coming down. Oak Hill City Council voted unanimously to remove the banner during its Monday night meeting. Resident Chris Pennington said he knows the significance of those banners.
6: Now, I didn't make this request lightly. These banners are public honor displayed on our main street and other city-owned properties. Sometimes extraordinary circumstances require us to reconsider whether continuing that honor is appropriate.
5: Pritt, who served 4 years in the Air Force, was accused of grooming a teenager for a sexual relationship. He's awaiting trial in jail and stepped down from the legislature. The Fayette County School Board will vote tonight on his firing as a teacher in the county school system.
1: An Elkins woman is behind bars, charged with child abuse resulting in injury. The victims, three children ages 14, 11, and 9, tell investigators 36-year-old Sarah Daniels grabbed them by the throat, hit them, and threatened them. The children said the 14-year-old was chased with a knife and told if they left, the brother and sister's throats would be cut. Daniels is in the Tigard Valley Regional Jail.
5: Members of the Davis Volunteer Fire Department in Tucker County had to perform a daring vertical rescue to a fallen hiker Sunday at Blackwater Falls State Park. The hiker fell about 20 feet over a cliff and suffered a broken arm and other injuries. Ropes were used to get the victim back up the mountain and into a waiting helicopter. He's recovering at Mon General Hospital in Morgantown. The victim's name was not released.
1: State lawmakers will wrap up their interim committee meetings today at the Capitol. House Democrats had a news conference on Monday that called for more public education funding. Kanawha County Delegate Mike Pushkin says Republicans had their chance on the issue.
7: In spite of all the lip service that was paid to it, in spite of all the talk that went into updating the school aid funding formula, when the clock struck midnight on the last day of session, they failed to do so. And now our students and our families and our communities are paying the price.
1: Lawmakers expect a number of other schools to close after this year because of declining enrollment.
5: $3 million in state money is going to help rebuild bridges in McDowell County. Governor Patrick Morrissey announced Monday the money's going to the volunteer organizations active in disasters, or VOAD. One of those bridges they're working to rebuild is in Gary, and Morrissey says losing a bridge is a critical loss for those cut off from their homes.
8: When a bridge goes out, we know

0: there are bridges that are out. It's more than just an infrastructure problem. It means families can't get back home. They struggle. It takes longer for them to get things done. We have to always step up and help people in our community, and that's why this partnership with VOAD means so much.
1: Those bridges were washed out by last year's flooding.
2: Kanawha and Jefferson counties want to take a step back from technology in the classroom. Both school systems are looking to reduce electronics in education this year. Kanawha County Superintendent Dr. Paula Potter says they're looking to wean off the online Schoology platform that's become overused in the district.
3: I am going to ask teachers to work on this and be done with the just using Schoology platform by January. I don't think it's fair to say the first week of school you have to stop, because some of it's very well done. But we do believe good instruction should be face-to-face.
2: Jefferson County's Superintendent Dr. Chuck Bishop says his district is instituting tech-free days. Mondays and Fridays will be tech-free at school, and he says it's all about returning to what school ought to be.
4: Have those great relationships between teachers and students, and students and students, and be able to really get back to some of those things that I remember when I was in school 40 years ago now, but those important skills that our students need to know.
2: Both superintendents say they want to reinforce the importance of hands-on learning rather than the over-reliance on tech. Morning news time is now 6:53.
5: Here's your Metro News forecast. Today will bring mostly cloudy skies with high humidity levels and a chance of a few showers and a thunderstorm. There is a risk of flooding as downpours could be accompanied by localized damaging wind gusts. Temperatures will reach a high of 80 degrees. Tonight, expect cloudy and humid conditions with a possibility of more showers and a heavy thunderstorm developing late in the evening. These storms may bring flooding, downpours, and localized damaging wind gusts. The low will be around 68 degrees. That's your AccuWeather forecast.
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2: Among those players returning from last year on defense, senior linebacker Ben Cutter, who's the only player returning on the defensive side who started a game last year for West Virginia. Other returnees include linebacker Ashton Woods, lineman Nate Gabriel, and Corey McIntyre, along with defensive backs Keyshawn Robinson and Nick Taylor.
4: You know, the guys who are still here are here because they chose to remain. We chose to keep them, and they fit who we are. And that helps bring guys along. And then, you know, we did a good job bringing some guys in who understand what we want, you know, and what the expectations are. And, you know, I think the core nucleus of the team is more towards that top 10% right now than it was last year at the same time. It's still got to trend upward the entire time. You know, you can't ever take your foot off the gas, or, you know, you're either going up, you're going down. There's no staying the same.
2: That's WVU defensive coordinator Zach Alley, who says another player who was on the roster last year, 6'3", 240-pound linebacker Cam Torber. Torber is expected to have a significant impact this year.
4: Cam plays, you know, our will spot. He's still, I consider him a young player too, because he didn't play at all last year on defense. I wish the 5-for-5 had been a thing last year, because he would have played all year, you know, in some capacity. But obviously at that point, you didn't want to burn a kid's, you know, year on 15 snaps or whatever it was. But he'll play will for us, and then he plays a lot of our sub package stuff, our Sam overhang, our blitzing kind of jack backer. So he kind of cross trains at the sub package stuff more than he does at Mike and Will.
2: Most players on the defense are new. The good news is that of the 55 players on the defensive roster, 49 of them were enrolled for the spring semester and spring practice. Mountaineers in the midst of their first full week of preseason camp. With the Golden Blue Report, I'm Kyle Wiggs, Metro News Sports.
5: 6:59 on the morning news. Coming up in the next hour, Jeff Jenkins will tell us more about a new program in the Berkeley County school system to try and fill some special ed teaching positions. Also, we'll get today's commentary from Dave Wilson, the Entertainment Report, and more news, sports, and weather. Stay with us. I'm Chris Lawrence on Metro News, the voice of West Virginia.
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6: The polls are just opening in South Carolina. I'm Dave Anthony, Fox News, for a special Republican primary to replace late Senator Lindsey Graham as the GOP nominee in November. His sister Darlene, appointed to the Senate to finish his term, is running with President Trump's support.
7: Let's go for it, Darlene. I know exactly where you come from. I know you, and I know Lindsey, and this is what he would have wanted.
6: That's at a tele-rally for Senator Darlene Graham yesterday. There are 9 other Republicans on the ballot. There are also primaries today in Connecticut and Vermont and Minnesota and Wisconsin, where
8: voters will show just how far to the left that they're willing to go. Frontrunner Francesca Hong, she seeks to be the first self-identified Democratic socialist governor in U.S. history. She's a state representative, a former chef, who in recent weeks has backtracked on past controversial statements, like calling for the cancellation of Thanksgiving and Valentine's Day, abolishing the Senate, and defunding the police.
6: Fox's Alexandria Hoff in Madison, Wisconsin. And Alabama, there are special primaries today in 4 redrawn congressional districts. Back to President Trump. He's replied to Iran's demands the U.S. compensate them for damages from all the bombing and the conflict, turning it around, demanding Iran pay damages for
9: all of the people that were so badly hurt, so badly wounded or killed, many thousands of people, and maybe damages for the 52,000 protesters over the last 4 months that were killed in Iran.
6: Now, he is also the Strait of Hormuz shipping standoff continues. He's no longer in Syria to face execution, but the country's former leader has been condemned after fleeing to Russia along with his brother when ousted in a 2024 uprising.
10: Bashar al-Assad and his younger brother Maher have received death sentences in absentia for crimes against humanity. The charges relate to Syria's 14-year civil war, in which about half a million people died. The same case saw the former president's cousin also sentenced to death.
6: That's Fox's Jonathan Savage. America's listening to Fox News.
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13: In the newsroom, I'm Alex Wiederspiel. The current weather pattern could result in a wet and windy week. Thunderstorm activity is expected to be possible much of this week. The next few days could feature lines of fairly large storms. There will be a chance of severe weather every day through Thursday. 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A Monongalia County man will serve life in prison in connection to the murder of his former girlfriend, Kimberly Osborne. He'll have no possibility of parole. Joseph Navarra was sentenced Monday, months after being convicted in the murder of Osborne. 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Democrats in the State House of Delegates are calling for education reforms during a news conference at the state capitol. House Democrats sounded the alarm over 12 years of students leaving West Virginia and what that has done to the aid formula. You can read much more in full today at WVMetroNews.com. In the newsroom, I'm Alex Wiederspiel.
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13: A flood watch expires this morning. Cloudy today with a chance of rain and thunderstorms, high 81. Tonight, expect more rain. Storms can produce heavy rainfall, low 66. Wednesday, a chance of showers, maybe a thunderstorm, high 80. Wednesday night, likely rain, low 66. Thursday, more rain with a possible afternoon thunderstorm, high 81. That's your full forecast on 103.3 WKMZ.
5: It's Tuesday, August 11th, 2026, and this is the Morning News. The service of Metro News, the voice of West Virginia. I'm Chris Lawrence, and it's 7:06. Let's get an update from the Metro News Anchor Desk. In Oak Hill, City Council votes to remove a banner that's hanging in the city honoring the military service of embattled former Fayette County Delegate Elliot Pritt. The unanimous vote came after a discussion at the City Council Monday meeting. Pritt served in the Air Force prior to being elected to the legislature. He's now accused of grooming a child and having a sexual relationship with her at age 15 at the school where he taught. Oak Hill resident Chris Pennington said the thought should be given to the victim and her family.
18: They are part of this community, too. They travel the same roads that you and I do. They shouldn't have to drive down Main Street and see a banner publicly honoring the person accused of doing this to her.
5: Pritt is in jail facing federal charges and resigned from the legislature. Time off for DOH workers following the July 21st flood.
19: State Transportation Secretary Todd Rumbaugh says 37 DOH workers took a personal hit with the flooding, their homes and families impacted. But he says they've continued to work in upstream Lewis counties to help get roads open and debris cleared. Rumbaugh told state lawmakers Monday they've been working 10 hours a day, 7 days a week for more than 2 weeks. He says those workers did not want to take any time off this past weekend, but he mandated it.
20: We told them you could take Saturday or Sunday off, half one day, half the other. And we finally got them to take one day off to give them a break.
19: Rumbaugh also told lawmakers a new philosophy backed by the governor is paying off with this disaster. He says that's to restore roads and bridges to their former conditions quickly, not just cut a road open and leave the debris around for months to come. I'm Jeff Jenkins, WVMetroNews.com.
5: House Democrats unhappy with this weekend's interim committee meeting on education. Governor Patrick Morrissey's policy director, Curtis Capehart, outlined some goals from the administration during Sunday's meeting. Capehart says West Virginia's spending on education does not match its results.
21: West Virginia ranks near the national average in terms of per pupil spending, but our education results do not. Many states spend substantially less per pupil than West Virginia does, but nonetheless have significantly better outcomes.
5: Kanawha County Delegate Mike Pushkin says he was hopeful Capehart would provide some solutions, but that didn't happen.
22: All we got were some platitudes. We got some philosophizing, some pontification. What we didn't get was a plan. The governor's been in office for over a year and a half. Our schools are failing. We saw 14 schools close in the last school year. We're set to see 20 more possibly close. We are in a crisis mode.
5: House Democrats calling for Morrissey to convene a special session in September to address those education issues. The governor Monday announced a $3 million allocation to VOAD, that money specifically for work to replace washed-out bridges in McDowell County, along with other spans in need of repair from recent flooding. The governor said replacing a bridge is critical.
23: When a bridge goes out, and we know there are bridges that are out, it's more than just an infrastructure problem. It means families can't get back home. They struggle. It takes longer for them to get things done. We have to always step up and help people in our community, and that's why this partnership with VOAD means so much.
5: And the governor said the allocation followed his listening tour in the southern coalfield region in recent days. No mercy for the Monongahela County man convicted of murdering his ex-girlfriend 2 years ago. Joseph Navarra heard his sentence Monday in Morgantown, life behind bars, with more than a dozen of Kimberly Osborne's family in the courtroom. Navarra was convicted earlier this year of murdering Osborne and leaving her body in a shallow grave. Her daughter, Madison Lother, described how she'll remember her mother.
24: I want people to remember my mother as caring, compassionate, and just a great person overall. We used to love riding four-wheelers, and we'd ride them all the time, and she just loved it, and I loved it, and we just loved doing it together.
5: Navarra expected to appeal that sentencing. An Elkins woman has been charged with child abuse resulting in injury after interviews at the Child Advocacy Center in Elkins. Those children ages 14, 11, and 9 told investigators that 36-year-old Sarah Daniels grabbed them by the throat, struck them, and threatened them. The children said she chased the 14-year-old with a knife. While the 9-year-old testified, Daniels told the oldest child she would cut the brother and sister's throat if they left. One of the children had a scar from where Daniels had banged her head against a door. And Daniels has now been charged with 3 counts of child abuse resulting in injury. She's being held in the Tiger Valley Regional Jail in lieu of $30,000 cash-only bond. Train tracks in South Charleston are back to normal. 17 cars of a CSX grain train jumped the tracks last week. It appears as if company has replaced several hundred feet of track in that area where the train derailed. We don't know what caused the wreck, and no one was hurt. A CSX spokesperson says the main track in that area reopened late Monday. More than 8,400 poll workers are needed to administer West Virginia's general election on November 3rd. In recognition of National Poll Worker Recruitment Day, West Virginia Secretary of State Chris Warner has announced his office will host a poll worker recruitment booth at the state capitol today. And it's a stormy week across the state, and that will continue on until about Thursday, according to Metro News meteorologist Brian Hughes.
25: We do expect over the coming days that we are going to have a number of severe thunderstorm watches and severe thunderstorm warnings that are going to be issued because of the very heavy winds that are going to be associated with these storms.
5: Flash flooding and possibly tornadoes could be produced by those systems. It's 7:11, and you're listening to the Morning News.
6: Here's your Metro News forecast. Today will bring mostly cloudy skies with high humidity levels and a chance of a few showers and a thunderstorm. There is a risk of flooding as downpours could be accompanied by localized damaging wind gusts. Temperatures will reach a high of 80 degrees. Tonight, expect cloudy and humid conditions with a possibility of more showers and a heavy thunderstorm developing late in the evening. These storms may bring flooding, downpours, and localized damaging wind gusts. The low will be around 68 degrees. That's your AccuWeather forecast.
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30: Seven 7:15 on the morning news still ahead. Daniel Woods will have a check on sports. Right now in our background, the Berkeley County School System has a new program to recruit teachers for its special needs classrooms. Here's Jeff Jenkins to tell us more about it.
19: Berkeley County School Superintendent Dr. Ryan Sachs explains the new Autism Classroom Workforce Initiative.
31: Where we have had the most need in filling these classrooms has been in our special education classrooms and especially our autism classes. So we have 73 autism classrooms across Berkeley County Schools. Half of those have certified teachers The other, another 30 or so have long-term permanent subs. Now, those don't mean that they're not necessarily qualified. I mean, they could be retirees or what have you. But, you know, we want to be able to have long-term stable staffing in those positions.
19: So Sachs says this initiative goes far beyond just a pay raise.
31: While there's a significant portion of it that is about pay, it's about being able to more intentionally recruit folks, develop and support them through professional development. And then how do we retain them? And how are we accountable to the families that we serve? It's a four-pillared approach in this autism initiative that the board approved, but the major component of it is the financial incentive. So because specialized classrooms require specialized support, we want to be able to pay those people differently when they choose to come into those autism classrooms.
19: Sachs says Berkeley County will be a state leader in funding with this initiative.
31: Because of this supplement, it's really hard to track exactly how each county does things beyond when they add supplements, but I would venture to say we're probably going to be the highest paying school district in the state for individuals going into autism classrooms.
19: I'm Jeff Jenkins for the Morning News.
30: 7:17 on the Morning News. Time for another update on sports. Daniel Woods is here. Daniel, do we know who's going to be calling signals for the Mountaineers yet?
1: Not yet. We've got the competition still going on between WVU's options at quarterback Michael Hawkins Jr. and Scotty Fox Jr. Hawkins coming in from Oklahoma and Fox, the returner from last year. Head coach Rich Rodriguez says they've had some up and down moments, but he is starting to like what he sees.
9: There's been times where it's uneven with the quarterbacks holding on to the ball too long or not seeing the field quick enough. And they're still learning like to quit looking at our guys and start looking at their guys more often. But it's been a pretty solid group.
1: As for the defensive line, defensive coordinator Zach Alley said he needed to see more from that group coming into this season, and Rodriguez says it has a chance to make an impact.
9: There's a lot of new faces. I think the talent is there, and we have some experience, and we do so much with them. And Coach Alley and his scheme, there's a lot for them to learn, but they've done a good job.
1: WVU gets back on the practice field today. We'll hear from the head coach again on Wednesday. At the wide receiver position, WVU is picking up some preseason recognition. Troy transfer DJ Epps is on the Paul Horning Award watch list. That goes annually to the most versatile player in college football. Epps has 1 year with the Mountaineers after spending 4 years with the Trojans. The Marshall football team is working to make sure it finishes games strong in 2026, with head coach Tony Gibson putting an emphasis on late-game situations. Wide receiver Adrian Norton says he thinks the herd will be battle-tested by the time the season kicks off.
10: We've been emphasizing the fourth quarter and finishing throughout the entire like off-season phase, like all of our workouts. And like with everything that we're doing, we're implementing like that fourth quarter factor. Just find whatever energy you have left and then find some more type of things.
1: Fall practices continue ahead of Marshall's opener at Penn State. The high school football season is a matter of weeks away, and the Mingo Central Miners are working to improve on last season's 9-win record. Head coach David Jones oversaw a 6-win improvement in his third season and says he's gotten used to building programs.
11: I've always been comfortable because everywhere I've been to rebuild programs. Coming in, I knew what to expect. I knew fairly how long it was going to take, but I know this area. I'm from here, and I know our kids, so I knew if we can just get it together, keep our kids here in Mingo County and not going off everywhere else, I knew we'd be successful, you know, just like they was in the past.
1: Joe Bricado's full visit with the Miners is at WVMetroNews.com. 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
13: Good morning at the WKMZ News Desk. I'm Alex Wiederspiel. 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That's SRC Construction. Upshur and Lewis County officials are asking residents to report any debris blockages in local streams following historic flooding from last month. The West Virginia Conservation Agency deployed technicians statewide to assess the damage. Those in Upshur and Lewis counties can report blockages in Upshur County by calling 304-457-3026 or in Lewis County by calling 304-627-2160. The current weather pattern could result in a wet and windy week. Thunderstorm activity is expected to be possible much of this week. The next few days could feature lines of fairly large storms. There will be a chance of severe weather every day through Thursday. 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Two people are indicted in connection to a trafficking scheme at FCI Hazleton. 40-year-old Shaquana Gary of Greenville, South Carolina, is facing one count of providing a prohibited object to a prison inmate. 47-year-old Robert Polk is also indicted on one count of possession of a prohibited object by an inmate. They are facing up to 20 years each in prison. Clarksburg City Council voted Tuesday to begin the eminent domain process. The council believes this will be the best way to acquire Height Field and that overall land after a $350,000 offer to purchase the property from the Harrison County Board of Education seemed to not materialize, though there are no specifics on why. Specific plans for the property are also not clear at this time. If you see news happening, you can submit a tip to the newsroom by texting 35651. At the WKMZ News Desk, I'm Alex Wiederspiel.
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13: 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Featuring a five-game losing streak, the defense allowed a Big 12 worst 36.2 points per game in conference. Linebacker Ben Cutter believes, though, he could be a big part in helping the defense improve. 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The Pittsburgh Steelers are dealing with an additional injury during training camp. 14 players are currently listed on their injured list, most of them day-to-day. First-round pick Max Ihonatiore dressed after a few days of dealing with a neck issue. The Steelers open preseason action on Thursday night on NFL Network versus the Green Bay Packers. 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
13: A flood watch expires this morning. Cloudy today with a chance of rain and thunderstorms, high 81. Tonight, expect more rain. Storms can produce heavy rainfall, low 66. Wednesday, a chance of showers, maybe a thunderstorm, high 80. Wednesday night, likely rain, low 66. Thursday, more rain with a possible afternoon thunderstorm, high 81. That's your full forecast on 103.3 WKMZ.
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0: 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Good morning, I'm Chris Lawrence, and time for commentary delivered this morning by Metro News Talk Line co-host Dave Wilson.
9: Chris, the discussion swirling around law enforcement's implementation of flock cameras or automated license plate readers reached the state legislature this week. The cameras that have become a hot-button issue across the country were the focus of the Joint Standing Committee on Government Organization on Sunday. Local governments that have installed the cameras have walked the 2026 tightrope of utilizing cutting-edge technology for public safety while ensuring the constitutional rights of innocent citizens. Retired Morgantown Police Chief Ed Preston, who now trains law enforcement officers around the country, pointed out recently on TalkLine that the technology is advancing quicker than government can keep up. He said the technology has accelerated much faster than what the public, what law enforcement, and what government bodies have been able to determine, because artificial intelligence has been growing in leaps and bounds and has far exceeded what we thought about 25 years ago. The rapidly evolving technology is a double-edged sword, serving as an effective law enforcement tool while also creating opportunities for misuse and abuse. Flock Safety, the largest provider of ALPR cameras and other AI tools, has become the poster child for the surveillance state. Its technology and data network can be credited with solving high-profile violent crimes. In 2022, in a Brooklyn subway shooting, investigators utilized Flock Safety's camera network to trace the movements of Frank James, the gunman who opened fire on a Manhattan-bound train in Brooklyn. Camera scans captured the U-Haul van James rented and drove into New York before the attack, establishing a precise timeline and movement pattern that proved critical to a nationwide manhunt. A suspect wanted for murder in South Carolina was apprehended after a Flock camera at the Boone, North Carolina city limits flagged his license plate. The alert allowed local police and sheriff's

0: Secretary Todd Rumbaugh says there are 37 DOH workers who had been personally impacted by the July 21st flooding. Many of these workers have been working essentially around the clock, 7 days a week, long hours since then. They're only now being forced to take time off. You can read the latest on those DOH workers impacted by historic flooding at WVMetroNews.com. A Randolph County woman is facing charges accused of abusing three children. 36-year-old Sarah Daniels is accused of abusing children ages 14, 11, and 9. In her home. She's accused of threatening to cut the throats of the children and other psychological abuse. Daniels is charged with three counts total of child abuse resulting in injury. A jury in Harrison County agrees that 42-year-old Andrew DeBolt of Shinston is the same person previously connected to a series of felony offenses presented to that jury. DeBolt can now face life in prison if Judge Joseph Schaefer determines that the prior convictions meet the legal requirements for a recidivist enhancement, which would mean DeBolt would face life in prison, though he'd be eligible for parole in 15 years. A Monongalia County man will serve life in prison in connection to the murder of his former girlfriend, Kimberly Osborne. He'll have no possibility of parole. Joseph Navarra was sentenced Monday, months after being convicted in the murder of Osborne. Full story today at our sister station's website, WAJR.com.
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0: The 2025 season is one that most WVU football fans would like to forget. Featuring a five-game losing streak, the defense allowed a Big 12 worst 36.2 points per game in conference. Linebacker Ben Cutter believes, though, he could be a big part in helping the defense improve. You can read about that and other WVU football training camp stories today at the WVU Sports section of WVMetroNews.com. The Pittsburgh Steelers are dealing with an additional injury during training camp. 14 players are currently listed on their injured list, most of them day-to-day. First-round pick Max Ihonachor dressed after a few days of dealing with a neck issue. 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
0: A flood watch expires this morning. Cloudy today with a chance of rain and thunderstorms, high 81. Tonight, expect more rain. Storms can produce heavy rainfall, low 66. Wednesday, a chance of showers, maybe a thunderstorm, high 80. Wednesday night, likely rain, low 66. Thursday, more rain with a possible afternoon thunderstorm, high 81. That's your full forecast on 103.3 WKMZ.
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2: In Wisconsin, Democrat Socialist Francesca Hong leading the crowded governor's primary race against establishment-backed David Crowley. The winner will face President Trump-backed Republican Tom Tiffany in November. And in Minnesota, Democrat Congresswoman Angie Craig faces progressive Lieutenant Governor Peggy Flanagan in the state Senate primary, offering another test to see if Democrat primary voters move further left.
3: That's Fox's Jeff Manasso. They're also just voting now in Alabama in 4 House primaries set up after the Supreme Court allowed the state to use new congressional districts. There are also primaries today in Connecticut and Vermont, and a special one for Republicans in South Carolina.
4: After Senator Lindsey Graham passed, South Carolina Governor Henry McMaster appointed Graham's sister, Darlene, to take over as senator for the rest of his term. Congressman Russell Fry and Congressman Ralph Norman are running in today's primary for a full 6-year term. So is former Governor Mark Sanford and the businessman who ran against Lindsey Graham in the primary earlier this year, Mark Lynch. Darlene is also running for a full 6-year term as well, and she has President Trump's endorsement.
3: Fox's Jessica Rosenthal. Still a standoff with Iran over the Strait of Hormuz shipping, and the president's replying to a new Iran demand.
5: They asked for money for the damage that we've done. I said, that's a good idea. Well, we're going to ask for money for the damage they've done over a 50-year period.
3: And we're learning now about some drama weeks ago as Iran hopes to target the president.
6: Last month, Trump boarded the old Air Force One jumbo jet, leaving the NATO summit in Turkey. The Washington Post reporting because of an Iranian threat, the president was shuttled away in an airport catering truck. According to the Post, the president was then taken to a different, smaller plane, an Air Force C-32A. That made Air Force One a decoy with media and some White House staff aboard.
3: That's Fox's Alex Hogan at the White House. 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
10: In the newsroom, I'm Alex Wiederspiel. The current weather pattern could result in a wet and windy week. Thunderstorm activity is expected to be possible much of this week. The next few days could feature lines of fairly large storms. There will be a chance of severe weather every day through Thursday. 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A Monongalia County man will serve life in prison in connection to the murder of his former girlfriend, Kimberly Osborne. He'll have no possibility of parole. Joseph Navarra was sentenced Monday, months after being convicted in the murder of Osborne. 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Democrats in the State House of Delegates are calling for education reforms during a news conference at the state capitol. House Democrats sounded the alarm over 12 years of students leaving West Virginia and what that has done to the aid formula. You can read much more in full today at WVMetroNews.com. In the newsroom, I'm Alex Wiederspiel.
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10: A flood watch expires this morning. Cloudy today with a chance of rain and thunderstorms, high 81. Tonight, expect more rain. Storms can produce heavy rainfall, low 66. Wednesday, a chance of showers, maybe a thunderstorm, high 80. Wednesday night, likely rain, low 66. Thursday, more rain with a possible afternoon thunderstorm, high 81. That's your full forecast on 103.3 WKMZ.
7: It's Tuesday, August 11th, 2026, and this is the Morning News, a service of Metro News, the voice of West Virginia. I'm Chris Lawrence, and it's 8:06. Let's get an update from the Metro News anchor desk. Heavy rainfall this morning across the Kanawha Valley has caused a significant traffic backup this morning on Interstate 64 eastbound coming into the capital city. The congestion begins at Oakwood Road, and it stretches all the way back to Dunbar. Two lanes have been closed because of a bad wreck. Only the fast lane is open. The center and right-hand lanes are closed. The traffic frees up once you get to the Eugene Carter Bridge over the Kanawha River. In other news, a sentencing in a Morgantown murder case.
13: The Mon County man found guilty of murdering Kimberly Osborne and leaving her in a shallow grave back in 2024 will serve the rest of his life in prison with no possibility of parole. Joseph Navarro receiving the sentence issued by Mon County Circuit Court Judge Cindy Scott less than 6 months after a jury determined he received the sentence. Osborne's mother, Rose, speaking after the hearing on Monday.
14: He's where he needs to be. We got justice for Kim. She was a kind, loving person.
13: Navarra is expected to appeal his conviction. I'm Joe Nelson, WVMetroNews.com.
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7: This is Metro News, the voice of West Virginia.
8: Daniel Woods has sports in a moment. Right now in our backgrounder, the director of the West Virginia Office of Drug Control Policy reports the state is making improvements in its battle against drug addiction. Dr. Stephen Lloyd says there's been a nearly 42% decline in overdose deaths from pre-pandemic levels. And he tells lawmakers at the Capitol Monday that West Virginia had the highest overdose death rate in 2021, but is now outpacing the national average in overdose reduction. He talks about prescribing opioids as painkillers is also down in all 55 West Virginia counties.
9: Now, we're not talking about withholding pain medication from people who need it. We're talking about responsible opioid prescribing for a finite amount of time and giving patients informed consent and being a little more strict with how many we prescribe up front. Because the real deal is, when you write that second prescription, there, by the numbers, there's a 70% chance that your patient is still on it a year later. And as I travel the state and I talk to our doctors and nurse practitioners and physicians assistants across the state, that's the stat that I continually pour out. Compared to 2024, our overall opioid doses prescribed decreased in all 55 counties across our state. They're down about 11% overall. The thing that we have really excelled at in our state, and I think there's several of them, but we have saturated this state with overdose reversal drugs. We have done a great job with that. Again, not people like me, people like Lindsay Acree at UC and the group that we work with there. And so we have saturated our state. We work really closely with law enforcement and the Fusion Center. We can actually predict where our overdoses are going to happen almost down to the hour when we start to look at our feeder states. And guys, that's all cooperation with law enforcement. It's really important. We distributed 136,276 naloxone kits across our state. And so you want to look at one of the reasons that number is trending down. I think you can point to that. Now, keep people alive is a good thing. We've got to start to help them with resources. And guys, people get better whenever they have a safe place to live and they have a job. It's not about putting them up forever. If you look at sober living facilities, housing, people do better long term when they have skin in the game.
8: That is Dr. Stephen Lloyd. It's 8:17 on the morning news. Let's go back to the sports desk for another update. Daniel Woods has that. Good morning, Daniel.
10: Good morning, Chris. The West Virginia football team is ramping up work in the second week of fall camp. Last week, defensive coordinator Zach Alley said he needed to see some more from his defensive line this year. Head coach Rich Rodriguez says that group has a chance to make an impact.
11: There's a lot of new faces. I think the talent is there, and we have some experience, and we do so much with them. And Coach Alley and his scheme, there's a lot for them to learn, but they've done a good job.
10: Junior defensive tackle Nate Gabriel is emerging as one of the leaders up front, and Rodriguez says that's a welcome sight.
11: Leadership probably got to come from some guys that have been here and played a little bit like Nate, and he's been fantastic on and off the field, and a great example, was early to work, leads the way all the way around.
10: WVU returns to the practice field today. We'll hear from Rodriguez again Wednesday. There's some good news coming for WVU with wide receiver DJ Epps named to the Paul Hornung Award watch list. That award goes each year to the most versatile player in college football. Epps transferred to WVU after four seasons at Troy. The Marshall football team is working hard to make sure it finishes game strong in head coach Tony Gibson's second season. He's putting an emphasis on late game situations, and wide receiver Adrian Norton says he thinks the herd will be battle tested when the season kicks off.
4: We've been emphasizing the fourth quarter and finishing throughout the entire like off season phase, like all of our workouts. And like it, with everything that we're doing, we're implementing like that fourth quarter factor. Just find whatever the scrape, whatever energy you have left, and then find some more type of things.
10: Offensive lineman Tariq Montgomery is emerging as one of Marshall's locker room leaders, and his confidence is growing. He says every day of practice makes him more excited for what this team could do.
6: Every day that we come out here and we finish practice, you get a little excitement about the next day. After you watch that film and you see, okay, we took a huge step here, still need work here, it makes you want to get back out there right away.
10: Fall practices continue ahead of Marshall's opener at Penn State. The high school football season is right around the corner as well. Just a matter of weeks away. Kickoff 2 weeks from Friday, in fact. Joe Bricado's latest preview is with the Mingo Central Miners. Find it at WVMetroNews.com. 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
13: Good morning at the WKMZ News Desk. I'm Alex Wiederspiel. News this hour is a service of Jerry Raymond Chevrolet. 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Upshur and Lewis County officials are asking residents to report any debris blockages in local streams following historic flooding from last month. The West Virginia Conservation Agency deployed technicians statewide to assess the damage. Those in Upshur and Lewis counties can report blockages in Upshur County by calling 304-457-3026 or in Lewis County by calling 304-627-3026. 2160. The current weather pattern could result in a wet and windy week. Thunderstorm activity is expected to be possible much of this week. The next few days could feature lines of fairly large storms. There will be a chance of severe weather every day through Thursday. 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Two people are indicted in connection to a trafficking scheme at FCI Hazleton. 40-year-old Shaquana Gary of Greenville, South Carolina, is facing one count of providing a prohibited object to a prison inmate. 47-year-old Robert Polk is also indicted on one count of possession of a prohibited object by an inmate. They are facing up to 20 years each in prison. Clarksburg City Council voted Tuesday to begin the eminent domain process. The council believes this will be the best way to acquire Height Field and that overall land after a $350,000 offer to purchase the property from the Harrison County Board of Education seemed to not materialize, though there are no specifics on why. Specific plans for the property are also not clear at this time. If you see news happening, you can submit a tip to the newsroom by texting 35651. At the WKMZ News Desk, I'm Alex Wiederspiel.
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13: 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Featuring a five-game losing streak, the defense allowed a Big 12 worst 36.2 points per game in conference. Linebacker Ben Cutter believes, though, he could be a big part in helping the defense improve. 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The Pittsburgh Steelers are dealing with an additional injury during training camp. 14 players are currently listed on their injured list, most of them day-to-day. First-round pick Max Ihonachor dressed after a few days of dealing with a neck issue. The Steelers open preseason action on Thursday night on NFL Network versus the Green Bay Packers. 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
12: This is your local weather forecast on 103.3 WKMZ.
13: A flood watch expires this morning. Cloudy today with a chance of rain and thunderstorms, high 81. Tonight, expect more rain. Storms can produce heavy rainfall, low 66. Wednesday, a chance of showers, maybe a thunderstorm, high 80. Wednesday night, likely rain, low 66. Thursday, more rain with a possible afternoon thunderstorm, high 81. That's your full forecast on 103.3 WKMZ.
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0: that 42-year-old Andrew DeBolt of Shinston is the same person previously connected to a series of felony offenses presented to that jury. DeBolt can now face life in prison if Judge Joseph Schaefer determines that the prior convictions meet the legal requirements for a recidivist enhancement, which would mean DeBolt would face life in prison, though he'd be eligible for parole in 15 years. A Monongalia County man will serve life in prison in connection to the murder of his former girlfriend, Kimberly Osborne. He'll have no possibility of parole. Joseph Navarra was sentenced Monday, months after being convicted in the murder of Osborne. 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
0: The 2025 season is one that most WVU football fans would like to forget. Featuring a 5-game losing streak, the defense allowed a Big 12 worst 36.2 points per game in conference. Linebacker Ben Cutter believes, though, he could be a big part in helping the defense improve. 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The Pittsburgh Steelers are dealing with an additional injury during training camp. 14 players are currently listed on their injured list, most of them day-to-day. First-round pick Max Ihonachor dressed after a few days of dealing with a neck issue. 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
0: A flood watch expires this morning. Cloudy today with a chance of rain and thunderstorms, high 81. Tonight, expect more rain. Storms can produce heavy rainfall, low 66. Wednesday, a chance of showers, maybe a thunderstorm, high 80. Wednesday night, likely rain, low 66. Thursday, more rain with a possible afternoon thunderstorm, high 81. That's your full forecast on 103.3 WKMZ.
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0: a poll worker recruitment booth at the Capitol today. All right, Daniel, have a great day, and I'll talk to you tomorrow.
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2: Here's your Metro News forecast. Today will bring mostly cloudy skies with high humidity levels and a chance of a few showers and a thunderstorm. There is a risk of flooding as downpours could be accompanied by localized damaging wind gusts. Temperatures will reach a high of 80 degrees. Tonight, expect cloudy and humid conditions with a possibility of more showers and a heavy thunderstorm developing late in the evening. These storms may bring flooding, downpours, and localized damaging wind gusts. The low will be around 68 degrees. That's your AccuWeather forecast.
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13: Mountaineer defense will be almost completely rebuilt from last year, but there are a few holdover players. 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
13: Among those players returning from last year on defense, senior linebacker Ben Cutter, who's the only player returning on the defensive side who started a game last year for West Virginia. Other returnees include linebacker Ashton Woods, lineman Nate Gabriel, and Corey McIntyre. along with defensive backs Keyshawn Robinson and Nick Taylor.
1: You know, the guys who are still here are here because they chose to remain. We chose to keep them, and they fit who we are. And that helps bring guys along. And then, you know, we did a good job bringing some guys in who you know, understand what we want, you know, and what the expectations are. And, you know, I think the core nucleus of the team is more towards that top 10% right now than it was last year at the same time. It's still got to trend upward the entire time. You know, you can't ever take your foot off the gas, or, you know, you're either going up, you're going down. There's no staying the same.
13: That's WVU defensive coordinator Zach Alley, who says another player who was on the roster last year, 6'3", 240-pound linebacker Cam Torber. Torber is expected to have a significant impact this year.
1: Cam plays, you know, our will spot. He's still, I consider him a young player too, because he's still only, he didn't play at all last year on defense. I wish the 5-for-5 had been a thing last year, because he would have played all year, you know, in some capacity. But obviously at that point, you didn't want to burn a kid's, you know, year on 15 snaps or whatever it was. But he'll play will for us, and then he plays a lot of our sub package stuff, our Sam overhang, our blitzing kind of jack backer. So he kind of cross trains at the sub package stuff more than he does at Mike and Will.
13: Most players on the defense are new. The good news is that of the 55 players on the defensive roster, 49 of them were enrolled for the spring semester and spring practice. Mountaineers in the midst of their first full week of preseason camp. With the Golden Blue Report, I'm Kyle Wiggs, Metro News Sports.
0: 59 on the morning news. That'll do it for today's edition of the West Virginia Morning News on this Tuesday, August 11th, 2026. Coming up at 10:06, Metro News Talk Line with Dave and TJ. And then we'll be back tomorrow morning bright and early with another edition of the West Virginia Morning News. Until then, have a great day. For our producer, Anthony A. Train Harmon, and for Daniel Woods, I'm Chris Lawrence, and you're listening to Metro News, the voice of West Virginia.
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16: Do Wisconsin Democrats want a socialist governor? I'm Dave Anthony, Fox News. They are deciding that at the polls today with Francesca Hong, the primary frontrunner.
17: She has run on the platform of higher minimum wage, higher taxes for rich people, universal health care, and a one-year moratorium on new data centers. She has flip-flopped on tweets calling to defund or abolish police and criticizing Thanksgiving. She called those bad takes.
16: Fox's Mike Tobin in Milwaukee. The winning Democrat will face Republican Congressman Tom Tiffany in the governor's race in November. There are also progressives on the ballot in primaries today in Connecticut, Minnesota, and Vermont. And Fox's Evan Brown reports.
18: Four of Alabama's seven congressional districts hold primary elections today for parties to pick nominees for November's congressional elections. These are primaries for the districts affected by the U.S. Supreme Court ruling allowing the state to rely on congressional district maps drafted in 2023. Newer maps were ruled unsuitable.
16: There's also a special Republican primary in South Carolina to replace late Senator Lindsey Graham as the GOP nominee in November. President Trump could be taken to court over an executive order some doctors and medical experts do not support, reducing the number of recommended childhood vaccines from 18 to 11, COVID no longer among them. And speaking of COVID, ex-presidential advisor Dr. Anthony Fauci is under more scrutiny over his recommending the vaccine.
19: There have been no red flags of anything that anyone would be worried about.
16: That's what Fauci told CBS in 2021 during the pandemic, weeks after writing in private text messages made public that he had concerns about the second dose of the COVID vaccine causing inflammation that could cause pregnant women to have miscarriages. Republican Senator Roger Marshall tells Fox he wants a special counsel.
20: They have subpoena power. They can have an independent investigation, and then they can prosecute as well.
16: A GOP-led Senate committee held Fauci in contempt of Congress for refusing to answer COVID questions. The doctor's lawyer called that a political stunt, saying Fauci has saved lives. America's listening to Fox News.
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3: Good morning at the WKMZ News Desk. I'm Alex Wiederspiel. 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Upshur and Lewis County officials are asking residents to report any debris blockages in local streams following historic flooding from last month. The West Virginia Conservation Agency deployed technicians statewide to assess the damage. Those in Upshur and Lewis counties can report blockages in Upshur County by calling 304-457-3026 or in Lewis County by calling 304-627-2160. The current weather pattern could result in a wet and windy week. Thunderstorm activity is expected to be possible much of this week. The next few days could feature lines of fairly large storms. There will be a chance of severe weather every day through Thursday. 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Two people are indicted in connection to a trafficking scheme at FCI Hazleton. 40-year-old Shaquana Gary of Greenville, South Carolina, is facing one count of providing a prohibited object to a prison inmate. 47-year-old Robert Polk is also indicted on one count of possession of a prohibited object by an inmate. They are facing up to 20 years each in prison. Clarksburg City Council voted Tuesday to begin the eminent domain process. The council believes this will be the best way to acquire Height Field and that overall land after a $350,000 offer to purchase the property from the Harrison County Board of Education seemed to not materialize, though there are no specifics on why. Specific plans for the property are also not clear at this time. If you see news happening, you can submit a tip to the newsroom by texting 35651. At the WKMZ News Desk, I'm Alex Wiederspiel.
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3: Cloudy today with a chance of rain and thunderstorms, high 81. Tonight, expect more rain. Storms can produce heavy rainfall, low 66. Wednesday, a chance of showers, maybe a thunderstorm, high 80. Wednesday night, likely rain, low 66. Thursday, more rain with a possible afternoon thunderstorm, high 81. That's your full forecast on 103.3 WKMZ.
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3: All right, we're here, we're doing this thing, man. Lightning and the thunder. Welcome in, this is the Morning Spiel. 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I'm not much of a fan of Imagine Dragons. I hear they've become like a kids band these days, but that song is on my mind with the weather this week. We cannot buy a dry day this week, can we? It's just going to be severe weather and heavy rainfall, and I'm just hoping that we can avoid some flooding. From whatever part of West Virginia you live in and you're listening right now, I would like to think, boy, could we get a chance to just avoid some flooding? It'd be really ideal. I have zero interest in the possibility of water anywhere right now, and certainly not in places that have been hard hit recently or hard hit in the not so distant past. Just zero interest. We'll see. All right. We've got a bit of a grab bag of a show for you today. We're going to hit most of the grab bag during the main segment. In the meantime, what we are going to do is not going to spend a ton of time here in the first segment before we take our first break and then get to your news, sports, and weather headlines. I did want to note something or two things. One, we will not have a show next Monday, so be advised of that. There will be no show next Monday. It'll be a best of, and then we'll be pretty much back to a regular schedule at that point. Two, and this will be starting essentially this week. We've settled on a day. Mike Osti is going to join, and we'll probably talk a little bit about this just to set the stage for tomorrow. But Mike Osti of WV Sports Now is going to join the program during football season every Wednesday, the day after Rich Rod kind of does his midweek press conference. So kind of the perfect midway point, where we're not just exclusively focused on what happened last week. We can also kind of focus on what's going on next week. And I'll certainly want to spend some time on Mondays kind of diagnosing and breaking down my observations of the way the team played on Saturday, which is typically how we spend most of football season. So I will not lie to you. I am quite excited for that. Also looking forward, we'll have Michael Minnick on later this week. We'll dive into some high school sports. It is crazy, but I believe we're going to have a Penguins guest again this year. I don't want to say anything yet because it's not 100%, but I'm feeling pretty good about the possibility that it's going to happen again. We'll say this, the hockey season is closer than folks think. It starts next month. Training camp opens next month. Regular season opens next month. And yeah, it's still like 6 weeks away, but when you're saying things like next month, it's pretty close. Basically, the fall sports nexus is here. And, you know, I'll fully admit this is my favorite time of year. The fall sports nexus, it's just bang, bang, bang, one thing after another. You go high school football, college football, NFL, and then all of a sudden you get Major League Baseball playoffs, which, you know, not a big deal for me, but some folks love that. And then the NHL. And in this case, the NHL is going to open their season before the Major League Baseball playoffs, which is, again, a little bonkers here. Normally those things are sort of competing against each other, the start of the hockey season, with the Major League Baseball playoffs. But anyway, and then at some point the NBA is back, as well. But, that feels so distant compared to everything else now. I still love the idea. I don't remember who put this out there. The idea of the NBA always starting on Christmas Eve. Didn't they do that during the COVID shortened season? And people loved that. I still think it was because there was just nothing else on. Like, people were watching the Stanley Cup Finals when nothing else was on. They were playing in front of nobody in empty arenas in Canada, right? And people were still watching that stuff, like Tampa Bay and Dallas. You probably watched it because there was literally nothing else on. There was nothing else worth watching unless you were really into Tiger King, which I will admit I did watch when it came out. Who didn't watch Tiger King? Was everybody's coping show during COVID. Anyway, let's take a break, come back, and we'll rally for your new sports and weather headlines, among other things, all ahead here on the Morning Spiel presented by Royal Water Treatment on 103.3 WKMZ.
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13: 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A reminder that you can check out all the headline segments as their own individual episodes of the show. 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So we appreciate that. We appreciate you being with us today, and we hope that you'll go and check all of those things out, whether it be a full episode of the show or just the headlines. One way or another, we're glad to have you. Let's dive in to your news, sports, and weather headlines. Upshur and Lewis County officials are asking residents to report any debris blockages in local streams following historic flooding from last month. The West Virginia Conservation Agency deployed technicians statewide to assess the damage. Those in Upshur and Lewis counties can report blockages in Upshur County by calling 304-457-3026, or in Lewis County by calling 304-627-3026. 2160. State Transportation Secretary Todd Rumbaugh says there are 37 DOH workers who had been personally impacted by the July 21st flooding. Many of these workers have been working essentially around the clock, 7 days a week, long hours since then. They're only now being forced to take time off. You can read the latest on those DOH workers impacted by historic flooding at WVMetroNews.com. The current weather pattern could result in a wet and windy week. Thunderstorm activity is expected to be possible much of this week. The next few days could feature lines of fairly large storms. There will be a chance of severe weather every day through Thursday. 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

0: WVMetroNews.com. A Randolph County woman is facing charges accused of abusing three children. 36-year-old Sarah Daniels is accused of abusing children ages 14, 11, and 9 in her home. She's accused of threatening to cut the throats of the children and other psychological abuse. Daniels is charged with three counts total of child abuse resulting in injury. Two people are indicted in connection to a trafficking scheme at FCI Hazleton. 40-year-old Shaquana Gary of Greenville, South Carolina, is facing one count of providing a prohibited object to a prison inmate. 47-year-old Robert Polk is also indicted on one count of possession of a prohibited object by an inmate. They are facing up to 20 years each in prison. A Monongalia County man will serve life in prison in connection to the murder of his former girlfriend, Kimberly Osborne. He'll have no possibility of parole. Joseph Navarra was sentenced Monday, months after being convicted in the murder of Osborne. Full story today at our sister station's website, WAJR.com. Clarksburg City Council voted Tuesday to begin the eminent domain process. The council believes this will be the best way to acquire Height Field and that overall land after a $350,000 offer to purchase the property from the Harrison County Board of Education seemed to not materialize, though there are no specifics on why. Specific plans for the property are also not clear at this time. A jury in Harrison County agrees that 42-year-old Andrew DeBolt of Shinston is the same person previously connected to a series of felony offenses presented to that jury. DeBolt can now face life in prison if Judge Joseph Schaefer determines that the prior convictions meet the legal requirements for a recidivist enhancement, which would mean DeBolt would face life in prison, though he'd be eligible for parole in 15 years. Democrats in the State House of Delegates are calling for education reforms during a news conference at the state capitol. House Democrats sounded the alarm over 12 years of students leaving West Virginia and what that has done to the aid formula. You can read much more in full today at WVMetroNews.com. West Virginia will not trigger another automatic personal income tax cut. The latest revenue calculations Monday will not support that. Eric Nelson told members of the legislature's Joint Standing Committee on Finance that the trigger fell significantly short of the threshold required for yet another reduction. The 2025 season is one that most WVU football fans would like to forget. Featuring a five-game losing streak, the defense allowed a Big 12 worst 36.2 points per game in conference. Linebacker Ben Cutter believes, though, he could be a big part in helping the defense improve. You can read about that and other WVU football training camp stories today at the WVU sports section of WVMetroNews.com. Can the Buccos bounce back at all? The Pirates' bats and starting pitching have both been a disaster since the All-Star break. Now four games under 500 and quickly falling out of the NL wildcard race, the Pirates will look to take on a Miami Marlins team that is surging at the right time after a bit of a collapse of their own. First pitch of a three-game series set for tonight at 6:40. The Pittsburgh Steelers are dealing with an additional injury during training camp. 14 players are currently listed on their injured list, most of them day-to-day. First-round pick Max Ihonachor dressed after a few days of dealing with a neck issue. The Steelers open preseason action on Thursday night on NFL Network versus the Green Bay Packers. 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A flood watch expires this morning. Cloudy today with a... Let's take a look now at your weather. A flood watch expires this morning, cloudy today with a chance of rain and thunderstorms, high 81. Tonight, expect more rain. Storms can produce heavy rainfall, low 66. And on Wednesday, a chance of showers, maybe a thunderstorm, high 80. Wednesday night, likely rain, low 66. Thursday, more rain with a possible thunderstorm, high 81. Friday, rain with a possible thunderstorm, high 80. Saturday, we'll see a mix of rain and the sun might actually come out as well, high 81. All right, we'll go ahead and step aside. We'll be back and after we pay some bills. Right here on the Morning Spiel, presented by Royal Water Treatment on 103.3 WKMZ.
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12: 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Alex Wiederspiel here with you. So I wanted to pose a couple of questions about WVU football, questions that I hope we'll be able to answer by tomorrow when we have Mike on the show, or at bare minimum, questions that we'll be able to satisfactorily, at least in part, I would like to be able to answer these questions by, like, at a certain point in the season, I think we'll know. I mean, I guess you could say by the end of the 12th regular season game, we'll certainly know. But I also don't know that we'll know after the first regular season game. I think that's fair to say. But these are the questions that are burning for me right now. And for, obviously, the very first one is sort of about the totality of everything. And no, we will not know this until at least the sixth game of the season. And that's because, very simply, can they get to a bowl game? And it stinks that that's the question. Because, obviously, under any other circumstances, when you consider the context of the head coach, when you consider the context of what this athletic department has done, how exceptionally good it has been under Ren Baker in basically every other sport, maybe men's basketball notwithstanding, that the expectations of simply getting to a bowl game, that's just not enough. But after what happened last season, realistically, that's the question, because this is the first time I'm walking into a season and going like, man, maybe 5-7 is what I'm kind of expecting. Maybe 6-6 is kind of what I'm expecting, somewhere in that range. But if you're expecting 5-7, I mean, realistically, you're not, even if you're expecting 6-6, if you're saying, I think this is a 6-6 team, you're not going in and saying, I, it's a guarantee we're going to get to a bowl game. Because if you're expecting a team to go 6-6, what you're basically saying at that point is that you don't have a lot of confidence in the team. If you're projecting them to win or lose half their games, what you're basically saying is they're a coin flip of a team, and as a result, there are legitimate, real concerns about what happens next with this team. That there's not much margin for error. As we know, things happen during the season, right? The absolutely critically, terribly stupid, I don't know however many different words to use here. The injury last year in the Ohio University game still bugs me. Like, talk about piling on, right? Like, that stunk. So the loss itself was bad enough, right? The loss itself was absolutely bad enough. But losing Jaheim White in, what was that, the second game of the season for the year, like, we should have known then, and probably did know then. I can't go back and exactly remember every little thing that I said in that moment, but I do feel like that was the sign that we were in deep trouble. And whatever expectations, because I do remember being slightly more positive going into last season, even though there wasn't really a lot of data to support that, mainly because I'm an optimistic guy. But I'm not really feeling that way this year. Can they get to a bowl game? Simple question. Won't know for a little while. How do they compare to the rest of the Big 12? Now, that's one that the real answer to that we won't know until the final games have been played, but we'll know fairly early. How does this team compare to the rest of the Big 12? And this is another element we'll talk about a little bit later, but worst defensive scoring team in the conference. As Zach Alley put it, they were kind of feast or famine. And I did think early on in the season when I saw the way the defense was playing, you know, I thought we saw some disguised blitzes. We saw a group that played really well, obviously, against Pitt and frankly played well against Ohio. It was really good in non-conference action in general, and saw the way the defense played and thought, this is what has to carry this team. And I thought, I can see why they hired Zach Alley. And I get that the combination of things, you know, Zach Alley himself has basically said it was a feast or famine unit, which I get. There was the element of basically turning over the whole roster. And as you're turning over the whole roster, how are you going to get a defense ready when you're turning over the entire thing? So I do understand those elements of it, that it wasn't going to be an easy year from the start. But comparing it to the rest of the Big 12, this is just, there's no question, you can't be last in major categories like that. Like, where were, I'm going to bring up CFP stats real quick. Look at last year's Big 12. Like, I wonder where WVU was in basically every major category. Like, I can't imagine they weren't bottom three almost everywhere. Okay, in rushing offense, total yardage, they weren't bottom three, but they were bottom three in yards per carry, which was obviously a reflection on an offensive line that had undergone quite a bit of change, lost quite a bit of talent. Shockingly, not bottom three in yards per attempt through the air, but they were bottom three. They're actually second from the bottom in total passing yards. So if you look, I'm not going to go through all of these. I'm not going to go through every single one of these, but they were near the bottom there. But you know where they weren't near the bottom?

And look, some of this might be a result of how often the defense was on the field, but in tackles for loss for game, they were fifth in the raw data in the conference, and they were second in tackles for loss per game. And to me, that's where, again, I'm trying to, if I can draw any type of positivity, it's there, right? That's the feast part of the feast or famine defense. So how do they compare to the rest of the Big 12 on a number of these categories that we've been looking at? Obviously, tackles for loss, not everything. But, you know, again, when you're talking about how am I going to handle an opposing offense, part of the job is getting them off schedule. And obviously, tackles for loss do that. And if you can lead the way there in the conference again, if that's an element of Zach Allen's defense, is consistently getting opposing offenses off schedule, I think that answers some of number three. Can this defense pull it together? Because certainly after after a point, it seemed like it was completely falling apart. The early season returns were really strong, and the defense didn't have anywhere near enough depth to keep that going, and they were on the field way too often. But I mean, during the 5-game losing streak, you know, here are the numbers: Kansas 41, Utah 48, BYU 38, UCF 45, TCU 23. And that was the first sign of life that we saw, was that TCU game last October. And it comes back to complimentary football. That was probably the best game that the offense had played in over a month. That was it. That was the best game that WVU's offense played in over. Like, they were a watchable, passable offense in that game. Not great, but they were at least passable. And that was the difference, right? Like, they were a threat in their own right, and the defense was able to feed off of that a little bit, but also wasn't spending as much time on the field. And then, you know, they were better over the course of the rest of the season. Obviously, the Houston game gave up 35, but Colorado, Arizona State kept the opponents under 28 in both those games, went 1-1. Again, better offense last year. Maybe you're winning that Arizona State game, right? Like, they played well. They played a good game on the road against a decent team. Obviously, the offense just nowhere near good enough. And then the Texas Tech blowout for the second year in a row. Tough way to end it. So again, asking a basic question, though, can this defense pull it together? Ties back into question two a little bit as well. And I'm inclined to say yes. Like, I think I saw enough from Zach Allen last year that I'm buying into what Zach Allen is selling. But we will also see, again, part of what made this offseason so exciting was the recruiting class from a high school perspective. And those are players who, generally speaking, are not going to be ready to contribute on a major level. And even the ones who are, that's going to be an overwhelming minority, not a majority. So I do still have questions about the defense, even though I like Zach Allen. But I also don't think Zach Allen can survive another season with a defense that is coming together with the, you know, worst points per game and or worst defensive scoring team in the conference. Is the offensive line capable of rebounding? I'm not really sure what the offensive line is going to look like yet. Doesn't really seem like Rick Trickett totally knows what the offense is going to look like either. Seems like he still has some pretty clear decisions to make, as does Rich Rodriguez, on what this group is going to look like. I know that there has been some talk that it seemed like they were kind of leaning one way or leaning another, and I'm not sure I really see that yet. The group does look better from everything I have heard. I think that's going to be a conversation we're going to have with Mike. But the big part of that, though, and I still wonder about this, is are they actually serious about Kevin Brown starting? Like, here's the thing about Kevin Brown. I really obviously thought it was a great get for West Virginia, but like, there is no harm in saying, hey, Kevin, you know, we're going to have you, you're going to be our number six. You're going to be our swing tackle. We're not going to start. I mean, unless he really proves it, because I just got to say, an 18-year-old at this level on that offensive line, I know Brown is a freak in terms of his size, his strength, his athleticism. And maybe he'll be able to do it. It is possible. You have to be willing to move off your original position and make exceptions
based on what you learn. But it is worth noting that this is still a young kid, and the idea of him starting on an NCAA Division I Power 4 Big 12 offensive line from day one seems kind of insane to me. Yet that seems like it might actually happen. And it's worth noting here, I always go back to the hockey well here, but like, you can really mess a kid up at any level of any sport by playing them too quickly before they're ready. And I worry about that. Maybe that won't be an issue for Brown. Again, some kids are just ready for whatever reason. And Brown, everything in his pedigree says he might be able to do it. Will the season make or break based on how good Kevin Brown is? Obviously not. But if he's as good as advertised, that's certainly a good thing for West Virginia. One, because the hope being that with his ties to the program, this is a kid you can keep around for 4 years and turn into a new anchor a la someone like Zach Frazier, and say this is about setting a culture, setting a tone, which you have to have at any level. Like, I know football people know this, but not everybody, I think, realizes the importance of having folks who set a culture where folks can come in and understand their role early. And certainly some of that is on coaching. Some of that is on the players, though. Players have to hold players accountable, because eventually one of the things that happens is the adults sometimes get ignored, because that's the nature of being a kid. Adults get ignored sometimes, because that's what happens. We get sort of the Charlie Brown teacher effect, the womp, womp, womp. And in those moments of womp, womp, womp, womp, when Rich Rod or Rick Trickett, who I'm imagining don't have that happen to them very often in their lives, but in those moments, it then becomes incumbent on the other players to hold players accountable. So that womp, womp, womp turns into a unified message instead between players and coaching. But so the offensive line, big, big question. We'll talk about with Mike tomorrow. And then finally, and this is sort of the most obvious one of all of them, but it is worth at least asking, this is a two-parter. Who is the quarterback of this team? And I think the reason this is a two-part question is because we generally know, I think at this point, who the quarterback of this team is. I think we know it's going to be Hawkins, right? It's not going to be Scotty Fox. They brought Hawkins in. Obviously, he's an important part of what they're planning to do this year. And so that's why we think it's going to be Hawkins. The element here, though, that the second part of this question that is, I think, really critically important here is, what type of player is this? Because again, you know, you're going through the portal, you're trying to get a quarterback. You're asking, what type of player is this, and can he lead an NCAA offense? And certainly the early indications of what the Rich Rod group had done in their first season here is that their ability to identify quarterback play is called a little bit into question at this stage. But it is also, it's worth remembering that the situation they were in last year, you look at them and go, yeah, I don't know how they could have been expected to reasonably put together a legitimately good group of players at that position based on the lack of time and everything that needed to go into it. But it's tough. It's really, really difficult, because it just doesn't matter. At day's end, it doesn't matter what the excuse is. That is the most important position on the field. That's going to be the position that's going to determine whether or not this team is winning or losing football games. And listen, it stinks that so much of it comes down to one position and the ability to identify, but that has torpedoed coaches at every single level in the history of this sport, not being able to properly identify a quarterback. Particularly in this day and age, that is what ultimately winds up harming these teams in the long term, and harms these what otherwise would be very decent coaches. We've seen excellent, excellent defensive minds, right? We've seen good offensive minds at both the NFL and college football level. We've seen them be torpedoed, completely torpedoed, by an inability to identify what are they supposed to be doing at the quarterback position. Like, there's no getting around that is the most important position in the sport. And I've gone back and I've said it before, like, there are a handful of positions you look at and go, what are the most important positions in all of sports?
the quarterback position.

0: you. You know, and the same idea we talk about with pitching all the time at any level, whether it's college baseball, where you might pitch once a week, and in Major League Baseball, where you're pitching once every 4 to 5 days. Like, yeah, these are all elements of the game that kind of precisely show us why it's still the quarterback. It's always going to be the quarterback. Like, they might have to invent a new sport for it to be something other than the quarterback, you know? So those are my kind of five burning questions. I get that the second one is a two-parter, but what kind of quarterback are they getting in Michael Hawkins? You know, cause I think the best version of what could have happened here is, I think if you're a Mountaineer fan, you would have loved to see, hey, can Scotty Fox, come out, and can he use the motivation of the taste he got last year? Can he use that motivation, to step up and kind of pick out a role for himself this year? But obviously that was always going to be tough when we knew they were going to go out and get competition. And it seems like the competition they got is more than just competition. It seems like Hawkins is probably a step above where Scotty Fox is. So, Scotty Fox wasn't ready. That was a tough spot to be in last year. WVU really didn't have a choice. Obviously, the quarterback play was dreadful. And then on top of that, you had, Nico Markyol didn't seem particularly healthy. And obviously, wanting to preserve that red shirt, I certainly think there's an understanding there among coaches and players now that if this guy's not fully healthy and not able to give it his all, that if you can try to preserve that redshirt status a little bit, it would be useful. And obviously in this case, it was extremely useful. But yeah, so those are my questions. Tough to see a 6-win season, but not impossible to see a 6 or better win. Like, if they came out and I think, again, this is the point, we'll know here early how viable this team really is. And we're going to know, hey, can these guys actually stay healthy? That's going to be such a critical part of it. That's the worst part of sports, by the way, is that so much of, you know, our analysis is basically, hey, were these guys healthy or not? That at day's end, so much of our analysis is basically tied to who is the healthier team. The healthier team is usually going to be the team that wins. And that stinks, because we can talk till we're blue in the face about all sorts of different things regarding college football or whatever sport we want to talk about. At a day's end, sometimes it is as simple as who's healthier right now, which team has better health overall. And some of that depends on the injury list and how honest coaches are, and some of that depends on some other stuff. Anyway, let's take one final break. We're going to come back right after this here on the Morning Spiel, presented by Royal Water Treatment on 103.3 WKMZ. We're back in a moment.
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10: Okay, it is time to wrap the show. 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You know, one of the reasons I like talking about college football is because I feel like I don't know a lot about college football compared to some other things. And I feel like I'm okay with being wrong on college football, because it's easy to be wrong on college football. Like at day's end right now, the way we're analyzing is, yeah, obviously you want to know who's got the best, you know, coaching staff and who's got the most talent, but sometimes having the most talent right now comes down to who has the biggest budget, whether, you know, NIL or otherwise, because of course, again, this is the age and era that we're in where college football, the scales of fairness have been tipped. They're unbalanced. They're absolutely not fair at this point. And that makes it a little bit easier to figure out, okay, well, who are the richest programs? Cause that's basically where we're at this point. That's where we're at. And that's why you've got so many folks who are obsessing over the Save College Sports Act is that right now college football in this day and age with everything that has gone on has just been turned into an unfair game, like Moneyball. Like I think we need an updated Michael Lewis book looking at college football specifically. I don't know. There might be one already. I wouldn't put it past that guy. I don't know what Michael Lewis is working on these days, but if you ever read the original Moneyball, it is really a masterpiece. So let me leave it here today that I've been doing these for my other you know, one of my other things that I do. I, you know, run this hockey podcast that we do for the Locked On Network, and we've been previewing every team, right? We're splitting up the 32 teams into two groups of 16, and the four hosts are basically going to do 16 each in two-man teams. And we're previewing them and we're talking to a local expert on the team. And one of the funny things is, like, I was realizing as I'm trying to predict what I think is going to happen next season, I think the more you know about something, the more paralyzing it becomes to try and A, talk about that thing, and then B, put your money where your mouth is on that thing. Cause I've been, and this is, again, I think this is why I more enjoy talking about college football at this point, certainly right now, But I was going through it, and I'm like, I can see all these different sort of pathways and narratives that are developing here, and I could see, you know, why a team might do this. And then I had this realization, like I was talking about in the previous segment. I was like, you know, why am I stressing over, you know, a few points here, a few points there, a couple of standing spots here or there? At day's end, it's all going to come down to the same darn thing. It's just going to be who's the healthiest among these teams for the longest period of time over the course of the season. That's really what it's going to be.

at the end of the day, with maybe an occasion, like an exception or two. It's the worst part of sports. It's the absolute worst part of sports. The human body is unfortunately fragile and not designed, in some respects, for the sports that we've designed to put it through. To, you know, we take and really put it through the ringer. And of course, you can see this. I got into a debate with somebody over this online. Like, if you don't like football, that is totally fine. I get it. I understand why some folks would not like football, but like, to me, football is American culture. I'm talking about American football, obviously, here, but it's a part of American culture. And while I understand, obviously, concerns about head trauma, like, there's no going back. All you can do for the folks who played in prior eras before we knew about CTE, all you can do is pledge to do everything for them. And I'm talking about Roger Craig talking about his dementia diagnosis. If you didn't see that in his Hall of Fame acceptance speech that was pre-taped and pre-recorded, that he has a dementia diagnosis. And I've talked about it, been very open about that. You know, I have a family where I've had two family members with dementia. I've had in-laws with dementia. It's really brutal. And the idea that there might be a connection because of CTE and because of repeated head trauma in football, yeah, it's horrible. But also, like, we did not know what we did not know across multiple eras of football. And so now we are going to see this keep happening. And all we can ask for is that, hey, these guys got to be taken care of. Like, these guys have to get, like, if they need something, the NFL has to cover it. Like, there has to be some acknowledgement that these guys put their bodies through the ringer for the sport, for the team. And I guess that is sort of where I'll leave this today. I know we're kind of off on a tangent here, but where we'll leave this today is that, you know, we've seen all these different actions, and certainly we've talked about it on this show before, all these different actions that have been undertaken long term to try and handle and get a handle on the CTE situation, whether it's changes in rules, you know, the tackling forms, helmets, you know, we've looked at equipment, we've looked at all these different ways to try and reduce head trauma in this sport. And we're not going to know how successful it actually is immediately. I do want to see folks doing more. But I think already, like, I do think you're seeing that there has been a huge effort to try and make this game more safer for more people. And I think we've already seen there's been a real effort put into that. But long term, obviously, it's hard to know whether the stuff they've already tried has really worked without knowing whether or not folks are, you know, delaying onset or the numbers are decreasing or anything like that. We're just not going to know that right away. So anyway, that's a roundabout way to end it. I didn't mean to end on that tangent, but I was reminded of that the other day, that I got into that with somebody over that, because it's like you're not morally superior. If you don't think that you would put your body on the line, that does not make you morally superior to somebody who knows the risks and is willing to do it, right? Like, that's the nature of the game. Some people are willing to take risks that others are not. And I think as long as you're informed on what the dangers of that risk are, and as long as we're working to try and mitigate those risks moving forward, I don't think that there's necessarily needs to be some kind of moral panic over football. But it does need to be safer, obviously, as we know. We do know that, based on things like the Roger Craig diagnosis. Like, there's no going backwards. There's no going backwards. Where we can't go back to a different era of the sport. That much we know. Anyway, gotta go, folks. This is the Morning Spiel presented by Royal Water Treatment on 103.3 WKMZ. We'll see you all tomorrow. Mike Osteel will join the show. That'll probably be most of what we discuss tomorrow, is Mountaineer football. See you then.

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4: An accused killer with a following of supporters back in court in New York City. I'm Dave Anthony, Fox News. Luigi Mangione has a hearing less than a month before his first trial on state murder charges in the shooting death of UnitedHealthcare CEO Brian Thompson in 2024.
5: His lawyers are fighting to have the trial televised, arguing current access restrictions violate his constitutional right to a public trial. However, prosecutors are concerned that Mangione's supporters may try to influence jurors and witnesses.
4: Fox's Nate Foy. Mangione also faces a federal trial next year. It is primary day in Minnesota, where the Justice Department's out monitoring polling sites in two counties with a Senate race closely watched.
6: Top Republicans believe they have a real shot here if Democrats go with Lieutenant Governor Peggy Flanigan as their nominee. Flanigan is extremely progressive. She wants Medicare for all and to abolish ICE.
4: Fox's Garrett Tenney in Minneapolis.
6: Republicans are also keen to face her because of her ties to Governor Tim Walz and the massive fraud that took place in Minnesota while the pair was in office. Congresswoman Angie Craig has made that electability argument a focal point of her campaign.
4: A Democratic socialist getting a lot of attention in a contest for governor in Wisconsin. There are also primaries today in Alabama, Connecticut, Vermont, and South Carolina. As the standoff with Iran continues over Strait of Hormuz shipping, Iran-backed Houthi rebels hit a ship with missiles in a different waterway, killing four crew members. Because of a threat to President Trump from Iran at the NATO summit last month, the Washington Post and New York Times report he made a deceptive exit.
7: After saying publicly that he would leave Turkey on a legacy Air Force One for, quote, old time's sake, instead of the luxury plane donated by Qatar, he was spirited out of the powder blue 747 in a catering container to a military jet and taken to Britain. Upon arrival, he secretly got back on the older plane and disembarked in front of reporters, walking to the new plane, which he flew back to Washington.
4: That's Fox's Tanya J. Powers. 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
10: Good morning at the WKMZ News Desk. I'm Alex Wiederspiel. 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Drive home happy. State Transportation Secretary Todd Rumbaugh says there are 37 DOH workers who had been personally impacted by the July 21st flooding. Many of these workers have been working essentially around the clock, 7 days a week, long hours since then. They're only now being forced to take time off. You can read the latest.

0: latest on those DOH workers impacted by historic flooding at WVMetroNews.com. A Randolph County woman is facing charges accused of abusing three children. 36-year-old Sarah Daniels is accused of abusing children ages 14, 11, and 9 in her home. She's accused of threatening to cut the throats of the children and other psychological abuse. Daniels is charged with three counts total of child abuse resulting in injury. A jury in Harrison County agrees that 42-year-old Andrew DeBolt of Shinston is the same person previously connected to a series of felony offenses presented to that jury. DeBolt can now face life in prison if Judge Joseph Schaefer determines that the prior convictions meet the legal requirements for a recidivist enhancement, which would mean DeBolt would face life in prison, though he'd be eligible for parole in 15 years. A Monongalia County man will serve life in prison in connection to the murder of his former girlfriend, Kimberly Osborne. He'll have no possibility of parole. Joseph Navera was sentenced Monday, months after being convicted in the murder of Osborne. 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
0: Cloudy today with a chance of rain and thunderstorms, high 81. Tonight, expect more rain. Storms can produce heavy rainfall, low 66. Wednesday, a chance of showers, maybe a thunderstorm, high 80. Wednesday night, likely rain, low 66. Thursday, more rain with a possible afternoon thunderstorm, high 81. That's your full forecast on 103.3 WKMZ.

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0: 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Hey guys, Joe Manchin was just on Fox with Bill Hemmer and Martha McCollum. He basically said the problem is no Democrats are speaking out, especially the Democratic leadership, against the DSA and Marxist policies. So it makes voters assume this is the direction their party is going. Yeah, Saul Manchin, that was right at the top of when we got our show rolling. Looked up to my left where my monitors are. And yeah, Saul Manchin on there. Didn't know what he was talking about, but figured it was something along those lines. His point is be normal. Is if you take everything Manchin is out there doing with the independent voters, TJ, his point's just act normal. That's what I've come up with.
1: His point's not bad. I think his point holds. Here's the problem. There's a difference between making a point in politics and executing. And Manchin needs a trim tab. If you know anything about a big boat, it's really not the rudder that really moves the boat. Yes, you have to have it. It helps. But it's the trim tab that really gets the movement. And Manchin needs a trim tab. He needs a candidate, probably a wealthy one, frankly, or connected to wealth, a lot of wealthy donors, to be able to mount a campaign on a national level or in, you know, a governor's race would work. Something that raises the profile to establish that it can be done with an independent.
0: It would have to be at the state level, wouldn't it? Wouldn't it have to be a Senate, gubernatorial race somewhere to proof of concept there is what you need.
1: Yeah, proof of concept. You're not going to get to the presidency right out the gate, but you need something. And it would be better for him if it was a larger industrial state.

0: to get it.
1: 304-TALK-304, that's the text line. We'll talk to the Institute for Justice. We'll get their take on the Flock cameras. What legal guardrails should be in place? We'll talk about all that bottom of the hour, which is right now. 800-765-TALK is the phone number, 800-765-8255. Text is 304-TALK-304. That is the text line. We'll talk about it more coming up in just a moment. 800-765-TALK, 304-TALK-304. This is Talk Line on Metro News. For 40 years, the voice of West Virginia. It is 11:30, time for a news update. 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
2: West Virginia Metro News. I'm Chris Lawrence. Huntington City Council still very much unsettled about the new city contract with Flock Camera. Council voted to go into the contract with Flock during last month's meeting, despite public speakers who stayed until 4 in the morning opposed to the idea. Monday night, two resolutions were introduced aimed at putting some guardrails on those devices, but there's still no easy consensus on them. Mayor Patrick Farrell said Flock cameras would be a valuable weapon to crack down on drug-related crime in the city or for special events.
3: When they're selling drugs in the city, typically the violent crime that happens here, the worst of the violent crime, happens because of drugs. The murders, the homicides that happened earlier this year, we've talked about. There was two on 4th Avenue. There was another on 9th Avenue.
2: City Council Member Sarah Walling, though, says of Farrell's proposal, there are serious concerns about what would constitute an event needing heightened security.
4: So are we going to have the cameras out at every Marshall football game? Are we going to have them at a concert? Are we going to have them out, you know? How are we going to do that? It's not defined.
2: Additional discussion on the two proposed ordinances set for later. Oak Hill City Council voted unanimously to remove a banner that honors the military service of Delegate Elliot Pritt. Pritt served 4 years in the Air Force. A resident brought it to the attention of council after Pritt was arrested on charges of instigating a two-year sexual relationship with one of his female high school students. Pritt resigned from the legislature and faces federal criminal charges. 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
2: Governor Morrisey Monday announcing $3 million allocations to VOAD, the money specifically to work on replacing a washed-out bridge in McDowell County. The governor said the allocation followed his listening tour.
8: 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I talked about the role of the state. There are certain things the state can do, certain things the state can't do. But one thing we can always do is partner with people in the community and solve problems.
2: From the Metro News Anchor Desk, I'm Chris Lawrence.

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6: 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Mega Millions jackpot is $80 million, so go ahead, play today. All right, let's get some text in here at 304-TALK, 304. Time is of the essence. Texter says, my problem with Flock is the doors it could open in the future that we may not understand at this time. Dave is correct. Big Brother is alive and well. He's just gone corporate. Kafka is laughing at us all. Dave, I used to respect your opinion until today. You're wiping your rear end with the Constitution, and I'm done with you, says the texter. All the Flock cameras do is track license plate numbers, which are property of the state that issues them. You are voluntarily choosing to put a piece of state property on your car in exchange for the privilege of driving. Hey, guys, Dale Lee loves both of you, says the texter. Good to know. Texter 304 talk 304. Hold on. So TJ does not want any type of surveillance whatsoever. So following that view, then do you have a problem with identification for flying or entering a courthouse? The real ID, by the way. No ID for voting in our elections, etc. Identification, yes, says the texter.
7: The trap of absolutism. I didn't say that. Again, these are refined questions that matter in terms of privacy. Technology by technology. This whole idea of absolutism is exactly, in my humble opinion, why we have the problems that we have today in this country, instead of embracing the vice that is complexity and working through these issues on a one-by-one basis. That's what I would say.
6: Texter says, I'm going to have to side with TJ on the government information, and here's how it could be used against you when you become of age to receive Social Security benefits. You run a red light or some other illegal activity where there is a fine involved, they can begin to deduct the money directly out of your Social Security check or welfare checks. That's the concern I have. Private institutions are not able to do those things. Trust but verify, Reagan, says the texter. All right, final break. Try to get in a couple more texts before we wrap it up. It's Talk Line from the Encova Insurance Studios.
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5: Rapid fire text, 304-TALK, 304. Instead of wasting money on flock cameras, use the money to hire more law enforcement to get drug dealers off the streets. If you're against flock cameras, don't ever ask law enforcement officers to utilize them to help solve any crimes against you or your loved ones. Your smart TV, cell phone, and iPad, along with AI, now can tell your daily movements. Lots of crimes are solved with all of this technology, but we have judges that drop the charges. Privacy left our lives when the internet was first turned on, and it will never go away. Doesn't EasyPass give the same information? Y'all think these fascists taking over the Democrat Party are not about absolutism in policies? Wake up, says the texter. This texter says, TJ's not interesting enough for anyone to be tracking what he's doing.
6: I don't dispute that. Exactly the way I want it.
5: Follow the news of the day over at the website, WVMetroNews.com. We'll talk to you tomorrow morning. We'll talk about the Valley Link line. We haven't talked about that yet on this show. We'll do it tomorrow. This is Talk Line on Metro News. For 40 years, the voice of West Virginia.
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7: Decision day in six states. I'm Lisa Brady, Fox News. In South Carolina, it's a special primary to replace the late Senator Lindsey Graham as the GOP Senate nominee.
8: Lindsey was amazing. I will never fill his shoes. No one can ever fill his shoes. And I don't just expect it to be handed to me.
7: Senator Darlene Graham, appointed to finish her brother's term, just voted in Lexington, facing nine other candidates. So she expects a runoff in 2 weeks and hopes to be in it, also countering critics who question her experience.
8: I've worked for 30 years for the state of South Carolina. I ran a state agency. I turned it from a struggling agency into a national model. I think that's great experience to bring to the table.
7: Graham calls affordability her number one issue. In Wisconsin, socialist Francesca Hong says she's ready to unite Democrats if she wins today's primary for governor.
9: I think what people of our state are ready for, the good people of Wisconsin, are ready for a government that actually puts them first, not Trump.
7: She describes democratic socialism as putting people first, but has recently retreated from some past positions. Outgoing Governor Tony Evers has endorsed Milwaukee County Executive David Crowley. Congressman Tom Tiffany considered the likely GOP nominee. Four other states also have primaries today. An American is freed by Russia. Marine veteran Robert Gilman, held for more than 4 years.
10: The 32-year-old American teacher was arrested in 2022 and convicted of beating a police officer and later convicted of assaulting a prison official. His sentence was extended to 10 years. Officials say Gilman has been in a disassociative stupor for 47 days after suffering abuse in prison and was moved to a civilian hospital and hooked up to a feeding tube before his release. Gilman was one of eight Americans believed to remain in Russian custody.
7: Fox's Jared Halpern at the White House. Advocates warning Gilman is near death. 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
14: Good afternoon. From the WKMZ News Desk, I'm Alex Wiederspiel. Upshur and Lewis County officials are asking residents to report any debris blockages in local streams following historic flooding from last month. The West Virginia Conservation Agency deployed technicians statewide to assess the damage. Those in Upshur and Lewis counties can report blockages in Upshur County by calling 304-457-3026 or in Lewis County by calling 304-627-2160. The current weather pattern could result in a wet and windy week. Thunderstorm activity is expected to be possible much of this week. The next few days could feature lines of fairly large storms. There will be a chance of severe weather every day through Thursday. 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Two people are indicted in connection to a trafficking scheme at FCI Hazleton. 40-year-old Shaquana Gary of Greenville, South Carolina, is facing one count of providing a prohibited object to a prison inmate. 47-year-old Robert Polk is also indicted on one count of possession of a prohibited object by an inmate. They are facing up to 20 years each in prison. A Monongalia County man will serve life in prison in connection to the murder of his former girlfriend, Kimberly Osborne. He'll have no possibility of parole. Joseph Navera was sentenced Monday, months after being convicted in the murder of Osborne. 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The 2025 season is one that most WVU football fans would like to forget. Featuring a five-game losing streak, the defense allowed a Big 12 worst 36.2 points per game in conference. Linebacker Ben Cutter believes, though, he could be a big part in helping the defense improve. You can read about that and other WVU football training camp stories today at the WVU sports section of WVMetroNews.com. 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
3: Tonight, expect more rain. Storms can produce heavy rainfall, low 66. Wednesday, a chance of showers, maybe a thunderstorm, high 80. Wednesday night, likely rain, low 66. Thursday, more rain with a possible afternoon thunderstorm, high 81. Friday, rain, maybe a thunderstorm, high of 80. That's your full forecast on 103.3 WKMZ.

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1: Hi, everyone, and welcome to the show. It's Tuesday. It's August 11th, 2026. I'm 13 News and Tonight Live anchor Amanda Barron alongside Dave Allen. Jeff Jenkins will join us with the day's top headlines in just a minute. And Dave Wilson will join us with commentary coming up in just a little bit. You might know him from his Magnolia Network TV show, Barnwood Builders. Mark Bowe is going to join us. They're moving a historical cabin in Kanawha County, piece by piece and log by log. We'll talk with Mark Bowe about that coming up in just a little bit. Also, as kids head back to school all across the state of West Virginia, there are some disturbing new statistics out when it comes to drivers and the safety of our kids that are waiting for school buses. We'll discuss that. And Dave, we're also keeping an eye on the sky. Some dangerous storms are moving through.
2: Yeah, it's about to get real. And it has been real for some time over the last, major storms rolled through the Kanawha Valley earlier, late overnight last night, early this morning. Pretty much, this weather system stretches from Iowa all the way to the East Coast, and it's going to be this way for the next several days, is what the weather folks are telling us. There are tornado warnings being issued, tornado watches. I know there's a tornado warning now for portions of Cabell County.
1: Mason County, too.
2: Mason County, they're asking people to take cover there. It's going to be the big story today is the weather. We'll be keeping a close eye on it as well. Also, a little happier news, Amanda, during the 2 o'clock hour, the mayor of Point Pleasant, Amber Tatterson, is going to join us. She was recently named last week by the Municipal League of West Virginia as the mayor of the year, doing some great things there. So we'll talk to her during the 2 o'clock hour. Getting ready to send your kids back to school. We're going to give you some school bus safety tips from the state director of transportation. And today is National Poll Worker Recruitment Day, and a big event going on at the Capitol with West Virginia Secretary of State Chris Warner. And he's trying to mobilize some state workers become poll workers, so we'll talk to Chris Warner about that.
1: And they're getting younger and younger. We were there this morning, our crew was from 13 News, and our reporter said they're just so cute. They're so cute, and so it's cool to see younger kids getting in on all of that. So we'll talk about that coming up with the Secretary of State in just a little bit. Jeff is here. Jeff, we are keeping an eye on the weather.
3: Tornadic activity there from the radar, and it's in effect until 12:30 today. Take a look at the map. I mean, you don't have to be a meteorologist to see that doesn't look very good. Pretty long line of storms. They're not very wide, but they are long. So it's basically stretching. It's just coming into West Virginia now. So it's north of Parkersburg, kind of in the, you get into Pleasance County and, almost into Marshall County. It's the leading edge of the northern edge of that. And then the southern edge stretches all the way back, through Kentucky. And so some of that will be entering West Virginia. And we got several counties that are under a severe thunderstorm warning right now. That includes Cabell, Mason, Putnam's a part of that too. I think Jackson also. And then much of the rest of the state's under a severe thunderstorm watch. It's just, you know, those will probably be upgraded to warnings once the storm gets a little closer to those areas. So, yep, worth watching. Absolutely. Looks like it's a little calmer behind that. There's rain, but it is a little calmer behind that, at least for right now. So we'll keep a check on that. State lawmakers meeting at the state capitol. This is their third day of interim committee meetings. And this hour, the Committee on Government and

0: finance. That's basically the leaders from the House and Senate, the top leaders. They sit on this Committee of Government and Finance, and they're going to discuss a couple of things this afternoon, including what's up with the Omnis plant. Now, that's the plant up in Pleasance County that just has, you know, been back and forth and has been, you know, purchased privately. And then there's some bankruptcy has been filed. And so they're, St. Lawrence are getting an update on that scheduled to this hour. So Brad McElhaney, our statewide correspondent, is monitoring that. Also, Brad's getting ready to post a story. There was an update today from the PEIA director, exactly where PEIA is. And we have reported previously that that they've had some pretty good months here as far as fewer claims, and they're in better shape financially, PEIA is. And I think that Director Wolfenberger expanded on that today. So Brad will have also a story. Then we're waiting on the 4 o'clock meeting. So the 4 o'clock meeting is the one that's got a lot of interest because it's on the school clothing voucher. That's on the agenda. So that's the last meeting of the interims,
1: which was similar to what it was the last time around.
0: Right.
1: And last meeting.
0: Yep. Last meeting, 4 o'clock. So we'll see, because the, Secretary of the Department of Human Services is going to be there and supposed to answer some questions about the clothing voucher. So that's something we'll definitely be watching.
1: Yeah, and also hoping to get the rest of those numbers, because last week when we were talking about the numbers and perhaps the differences between last year and this year, it was at 52,000 this year that had been processed to compared to 57,000 total last year. And so one of the things the Morrissey administration said was they think it's going to be on track because some of those applications were still getting processed. So it'll be interesting to see what the numbers and the need was in such a short period of time as well, because if you recall, people only had about a week to sign up.
0: Right, that's all they had, a week. Yes, so that'll be interesting to see where that goes this afternoon. So we'll watch that, we'll watch other things, watch the weather, and you can see our stories at WVMetroNews.com. Fayette County School Board meets tonight. Last check of their agenda is it does have the possible termination of Elliot Pritt on that. Of course, now the former delegate, former candidate for re-election and in federal custody on those charges that he allegedly groomed a young girl and enforced a sexual relationship. Last night, Oak Hill City Council met, Oak Hill Town Council. We listened to the meeting, have a story about that. They voted to remove his veterans banner, which is in Oak Hill, because he served in the Air Force. Yeah. So we'll follow that story also tonight, see what the school board does.
1: Speaking of school boards, we talked with the Jefferson County superintendent yesterday just about the plans that they have to reduce technology in the classrooms this year. They're going to do that on tech-free Mondays and Fridays. They said it kind of worked easier to bookend the week so that if there's like a project going on or whatever, Tuesday, Wednesday, Thursday are the days for that. But you have a story posted about Kanawha County schools and what they plan to do.
0: Yeah, it was interesting discussion. Actually, it came out of last week's school board meeting. Paula Potter, they had asked her, she's a superintendent, they had asked her a couple of months ago, the board did, where are we with technology? Mm-hmm. They just kind of wanted an update. So she and her staff worked on it for a couple of months, and they came with a report last week. We kind of saved it a little bit to today, because today is when teachers go back. Teachers have gone back today in the state's largest school district, and the school starts in Kanawha County a week from tomorrow. I know some school districts start tomorrow. Capital's one of them that starts tomorrow with students. But I thought it was very interesting statements that were made by Paula Potter saying, hey, we're not against technology. We just think we need to take a step back, do less screen time in the classrooms. Let's do a little more engagement. And that's what will be encouraged in the classrooms. And also, there have been she didn't give numbers exactly, but there are some students, because their assignments are put on Schoology, the platform Schoology, and they just stay home and do them and send them in.
1: And what she's saying is that these iPads and these devices are not replacements for teachers or instructors, or, as you know, we heard from the superintendent yesterday in Jefferson County, for discussion and thoughtful conversation.
0: And she said, hey, you know, we were dealing with technology before COVID, but COVID, we had to just, you know, drink from a fire hose and get it done so quickly. Yeah. And now she says it's time to let's start bringing this thing back a little bit and, you know, get into more, you know, discussion. And she and and she said, you know, the teachers that use Schoology, she's not like pulling the rug out from under them. She just said, I'm give you the first semester basically to wean off of that, and giving in, you know, in the kind of going more with that platform, stepping back away from it. And let's go back to some, I think, more traditional ways. Now you can use technology, says it's good. I mean, you know, students can use it and they should use it in some ways, but let's do it appropriately.
1: I thought one of the conversations points that we had yesterday with Dr. Bishop out of Jefferson County was he talked about like calculators and microscopes and things like that. So that was all a part of technology
2: at one point, too.
1: That was all part of technology. And, you know, and I often use this analogy, like sometimes with AI, like we don't plow the fields with horses anymore. Like we've all adapted, but there's something that is just different about this type of technology, and you've got to wonder if way back then they thought the same thing.
2: Right.
0: Well,
2: possibly.
0: You know, one of the main things it does is kids check out.
1: Yes.
0: I mean, it's just like a checkout, you know, and so there's the best classrooms. I'm not a teacher, but you know, the best classrooms I think are just where there's engagement, right? Where there's exchange, where there's engagement, you know, and so I think that's what Paula Potter is making a point about.
1: And I think we see some of those gaps in workplaces now. We see, you know, even if when you go to a store or whatever, and perhaps like the clerk is not as engaged or whatever, I have to often remind myself, take pause and realize like there's a generation gap. Yes. It's different now.
0: Yes.
1: Yeah.
2: Well, as it comes to like the whole thing with the students being engaged, I remember an analogy of my dad, who was a Sunday school superintendent, used to say, there are those two types of people, those who are in church and those who are at church. And I think the same could apply to schools to a certain extent.
0: Yeah.
2: They're there, but are they really involved?
0: Yeah. And I, you know, credit to these districts who are starting to recognize this a little bit and kind of taking a step back, not throwing these things on the trash heap, but let's reevaluate. Let's return to some other things. And there's nothing wrong with that.
1: Yeah. How can we use them in tandem as opposed to just, you know, knocking one out?
0: I mean, she said, there's a comment, you can read her quote, Paula Potter. Mm-hmm. She said, you know, students need to come to class. Yeah. And in some cases, they have just been completing their assignments on Schoology and not coming to class. We're talking about upper grades here.
1: Sure.
0: But, you know, just kind of completing what the teacher gives them.
1: We are glad you're doing your assignments. But.
0: Yes. Yeah.
2: But. There's a but in there somewhere.
0: Yeah.
1: Always.
0: Yeah.
1: All right.
0: Yeah. So read that story. It's very interesting. Jack Carlson did a good job on that.
1: Yeah. It's definitely is also just as we know that there's some power outages across the state right now, too.
0: Yeah. There are some power. Let me also check, you know, Amanda, have talked a lot about the Big Blue Bridge, the Carter Bridge. So.
1: Light of this morning.
0: In Charleston. So. And that's the busiest bridge in the state. So it's worth obviously mentioning here on this statewide show is that they've got two of the three lanes on it shut down right now because of emergency pothole repairs. And those will be shut down until 3 o'clock today, westbound.
2: Mm-hmm.
0: Now, the eastbound's not much better, quite honestly.
1: So the eastbound this morning, and if anyone is listening and can correct me if I'm wrong, because I put out the bat signals, but I'm curious because it appeared either something spilled or some of that temporary deck replacement has been kind of disturbed because of the weather.
0: Yeah, it's a mess. They can't get it. They really, and I'm sure they know that too, they can't get it really close soon enough to start the deck replacement, which is going to be more than a year-long project, and it's going to shut down lanes. I mean, it's not going to be without doing it.
1: But it's dangerous right now. It is not.
0: So westbound's backed up here in Charleston past the split, and you can't get on at Virginia Street. Cannot get off at Oakwood.
1: Okay.
0: Okay.
1: Yeah. Well, I'm glad to know they're working on it.
2: I mean, and this morning with the amount of rain that we had that rolled through here about 7:15 or so this morning, I mean, I'm sure that's got to be part because there was accidents. You know, you guys were born, there's accidents everywhere this morning. So,
0: And
2: just a mess.
0: There was heavy rain in the northern part of the state, too, today. So I hope they allow Amanda to cut the ribbon on that when they get that.
1: I don't think that they're going to be doing that. I don't think that would be the case, but Jeff, we can always dream.
2: The Barron Bridge.
1: Thank you.
2: It's called the Barron Bridge.
0: Oh, my goodness.
1: Thank you. A lot of people pay taxes for that bridge. So, all right. Jeff, thank you. We're going to take a quick break. We're back with commentary in just a minute.
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1: Welcome back to Metro News Midday. We hope that you are having a good day. The city of Huntington had a meeting last night. They're talking about these ordinances, Dave, that would essentially, they say the goal would be to preserve, you know, civil rights, civil protections, things like that, as far as flock cameras go and how the data is stored once it's read by the automated license plate readers and things like that. It's obviously going to be a big topic come the legislative session, but in these interim meetings, we also have heard plenty of talk about that. There was a representative from Flock that was on the ground under the Golden Dome over the weekend. Dave Wilson writes about it in his commentary today, and he joins us now on Metro News Midday. You say the concerns deserve reasonable consideration. Take it from there.
16: Yeah, emphasis on reasonable there, Amanda. Look, this technology
9: to be fair to the story, has been helpful for law enforcement to crack some very high-profile cases, including the shooting on the Brooklyn subway in 2022, the assassination attempt on President Trump at Mar-a-Lago, catching homicide suspects traveling from one state to another. Here in Monongalia County, there was a flock of cameras that alerted police that there was a suspect wanted for murder charges in Ohio was in the area. So there have been these success stories. But the technology has come with a double-edged sword and has opened the door for misuse and abuse. The Washington Post had a big story about how some officers had misused the system to track ex-girlfriends or other women. There have also been pushback from groups concerned that the technology was being used by ICE during the Trump administration's illegal immigrant crackdown to track and arrest people. So this technology comes with this double-edged sword, and right now the technology has outpaced the policy that is in place to regulate it. And the whole point I was trying to get across is the state legislature has an opportunity when it gets back to Charleston in January to carefully consider all of these perspectives, both law enforcement, both the constitutional rights of citizens, the necessity to protect the public, and come up with a set of policies that are reasonable to both protect constitutional rights and enable law enforcement to use what seems to be a very effective tool in really being precise in policing and catching the bad guys. So there is a middle ground there in it, but it has to be a reasonable discussion with reasonable considerations.
1: And you had a guest on this week, Morgantown Police Chief Ed Preston, or recently, who says it's going faster than anyone can keep up the way this is evolving.
9: Yeah, Ed's been in law enforcement 35 years, all the way from the Marines. He's got a law degree, and he pointed that out, that it's kind of a patchwork of this state does it this way, or this city does it this way, and this county has these safeguards. And really, policymakers just need to sit down and decide, how are you going to use these types of technology moving forward? And I think that's where West Virginia is, and just a gut feeling coming off the interim committee meeting on Sunday, we're going to see some type of legislation in January addressing this. And the Institute for Justice, who presented at that meeting and we talked to on the show just a little bit ago, their PEEPS Act, the model legislation, is a pretty good starting point that if you look, a lot of agencies have very similar policies to what is in that model legislation.
2: Let me just say that I thoroughly enjoyed that little back and forth with you and Meadows on the show in the last 30 minutes. I mean, as we say in southern West Virginia, y'all have words for you fell out? I'll translate that for you someday, what that means. But I mean that back and forth with you and Meadows was actually pretty good. And to be honest with you, excuse me, I understood what both of you were saying.
1: If people didn't hear, go ahead and give them.
2: It was very good. Dave, I mean, you take your perspective and I'll take TJ's perspective. Go ahead.
9: Well, I could do both perspectives if you like.
2: There you go.
9: The folks who are worried about the privacy concerns, about Big Brother surveilling us and watching and knowing our every movements, my point's just we're being surveilled all day, every day. It's my vehicle. It's my phone. It's my television.
1: But TJ's
9: going to
1: say that's your point.
2: And you don't have to have any of those three.
9: No, I don't. But I got to function in society.
2: There's something to be. And look, I have said this before, and I think one of your texters actually made a pretty decent point by saying driving a car, for example, is not a right. It's a privilege. Mm-hmm. It's a privilege. The state of West Virginia, whether you like it or not, actually allows you to have a permit to drive a vehicle. And if there are rules, I'm not saying I necessarily agree with it, but there are certain rules, then so be it. I mean, I don't agree. I agree more with him than I do you, but I understand that point. Does that make any sense?
9: No, and no. TJ brings up a great point, and I don't think it needs to be sloughed off. There are Fourth Amendment concerns here that need to be taken very seriously and considered in all of this, because we don't want a police state, but at the same time, we've voluntarily given up a lot of privacy.
1: And when you give up and you give up and you give up, somebody's going to say, well, at what point, what point are you just giving in?
9: You know what you do? You win the Powerball, you move to a mountain in Tucker County.
2: I knew exactly what you were going to say before you said it.
1: Dave, thanks. Appreciate it.
9: All right, guys.
1: All right. When we come back, we are talking about a huge piece of moving history, a couple of very cool finds, and we're going log by log of an old cabin. It's an interesting story. You will enjoy it. We're back in just a minute.

0: And now let's go to the Metro News anchor desk for a check of local news. 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
1: West Virginia Metro News. I'm Chris Lawrence. A six-year

0: vehicular death case is back in court today. Shay Lark, scheduled to go on trial in Kanawha County Circuit Court in 2 weeks. He allegedly struck and killed a woman with his car as he fled Charleston police back in 2020. There have been a number of delays in this case, including Lark switching attorneys several times. Judge Kerry Webster had a pretrial hearing earlier today in the case. The drug numbers continue to trend downward in West Virginia. The State Office of Drug Control Policy Director, Dr. Stephen Lloyd, tells lawmakers there's been a 41.6% decline in overdose deaths from pre-pandemic levels and a 44% reduction in neonatal abstinence syndrome rates. And Dr. Lloyd says the numbers are good, but they're not nearly good enough.
1: No, we're not spanking the football at all. I hope it didn't come across that way, but I've been in this chamber when we were headed in the wrong direction and really hard in the wrong direction. And I think that we've got light at the end of the tunnel. I think some of the things that we're doing are working, and I think there's a lot of things we can do to start to tie the system together.
0: And Lloyd says one thing the state has really done well is getting overdose reversal drugs like naloxone into the hands of residents and first responders throughout the state. Governor Morrissey has a media event set next hour at the state capitol. No specifics yet on what that's going to be about. The governor announced money for state funds Monday that would help rebuild some private bridges in southern West Virginia. You're listening to Metro News, the voice of West Virginia.
2: Come on, Liam, let's go. Get open. Come on, go for it. Wake up. Wake up, Liam. Oh, come on, use your head. Gotta want it. Dominate.
3: There he goes again. 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
4: That's what Liam wants.
3: That's what we all want.
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0: Just a couple of more days at home for new WVU students. Freshman move-in begins Thursday and runs through Saturday. WVU's Vice President of Student Life, Gary Furby, says they started the move in over a course of several days during the pandemic, and it worked.
6: We've kept that, and the logistics behind it, they get updated year to year, but for the most part, it is no longer that one day of real madness that often we would see here in town.
0: Fall semester classes begin a week from today. From the Metro News Anchor Desk, I'm Chris Lawrence.
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13: Welcome back to the show. It is 12 minutes away from 1 o'clock. Keep it a close eye on the weather. Again, a major thunderstorm rolling through the Charleston area right now. And wherever you are, you're probably getting hammered with it as well. I stepped out during the break there and looked outside. It looks like it's about midnight outside right now here in Charleston. We lost a lot of our lights, but I think some of them have come back on. So let's go into the Golden Dome and talk to West Virginia Secretary of State Chris Warner. Good afternoon, sir. How are you?
14: Well, I'm in a vehicle outside the Golden Dome in the midst of this torrential downpour, so I hope the sound quality is okay, Dave.
13: It sounds great. Maybe we'll just have you be our weather guy there. What can you report, meteorologist Chris Warner?
14: Heavy rain, and anyone that's been through the floods in Upshur and Lewis counties, they're puckering up right now.
13: Yeah.
14: So, well, what you think about when you get a rain like this?
13: Yeah, well, today, of course, on a lighter note, is National Poll Worker Recruitment Day, and you had an event at the Capitol Day where you're trying to, I guess, recruit some state workers to become poll workers, right?
14: Yeah, and we've had several people sign up to be poll workers. The most exciting, though, was we had a 16-year-old student and a 17-year-old student sign up. This is the first time in West Virginia history that we've allowed 16- and 17-year-olds to work as poll worker trainees, and legislation that was passed in the last session allows for this now. Even though they're not registered to vote, they still pick a political party, but don't register to vote until they're 18, or will be 18 by the November general election. But they get to work right alongside of seasoned poll workers, and they get paid just the same as any other poll worker. So it's really exciting to see the two students sign up this morning, being our first 16 and 17-year-olds to do that.
15: It's certainly a way to encourage them to get involved and appreciate the civic process. What are you hoping they take away from this and tell their friends?
14: You know, Amanda, what's really important is when, you know, we've been out in so many high schools registering.

0: in high school seniors. I think we hit 18,000 this last year. But it's really important when they show up that they see someone that is a friendly face. You know, we don't have federal agents working our polling places in America. But in West Virginia, it's going to be important for those high school seniors to show up in a location and see a friendly face, somebody their own age. And that's what, you know, having 16 and 17-year-olds being able to do that, it gets them involved civically. And it's exciting to see what they're going to be able to learn about the process and how safe and secure our elections are.
1: I'm talking with Secretary of State Chris Warner. I want to ask you, obviously, everybody under the Golden Dome knows, and many of the people who are there right now know people need to vote and want people to get out and vote specifically for them. What kinds of outreach are you working on to ensure come November that there are a multitude of poll workers ready to go?
0: You know, you're exactly correct. We have 1,600 precincts. We need over 8,400 poll workers statewide. But we have some great county clerks that are doing their job. We're just here to help assist if they need additional help. For example, Harrison County needed maybe 20 or 25 poll workers in the last days before the primary election, and we were able to help with the communications and get that message out far and wide. And, you know, in the end, the county clerks had everything covered by Election Day. But this is just going to give them a little bit of a safety net to make sure that we have all the poll workers needed on November 3rd.
1: I think it's a great thing, too, because everybody, you can really appreciate those poll workers who have long-term experience, and they can kind of bring the kids up.
0: Yeah, they get to see the experience, but the young people get to move around the heavier equipment, help get things set up. You know, sometimes us older folks don't get to be able to do as much as what we used to be able to do. And it's good having a young, strong back around to help move everything around that needs to be moved around.
2: And, you know, Secretary, it's not a bad paycheck, I mean, for a day's work. Now, I'm not trying to diminish anything that poll workers do. I mean, it's a long day. You know, polls open at 6:30. They close at 7:30. So you're looking at probably 5:30 a.m. at least till about 8:30 p.m. And if you're doing early voting, a couple of Saturdays as well. But it's not a bad paycheck for one day's work.
0: No, you know, Zach Limley was the 17-year-old, and when he was asked earlier today, you know, why he was doing it, he goes, I get excited by the amount of money I'm going to earn. So depending on what county you're in, it could be anywhere from $250 to $300 for one day's work plus the 2 hours of training sometime in the month before the election.
1: What I think is a good, it feels good to people. It feels good to participate in something that's bigger than themselves.
0: Yeah. You know, the students were wide-eyed today as we were getting a chance to talk about, you're going to earn this check. It's, you know, this is not a gift. You got to be there before the polls open, stay until after the polls close. But just getting a chance to go over with them everything you're going to have an opportunity to do on Election Day. You know, it was exciting to them. It's exciting to us to see new people involved in the process, to be able to learn from those older poll workers.
1: Our 13 News reporter, Kelly McElhaney, was there, and as you guys were going through that process this morning, she just said it was just so cute. That's all she kept saying. It was so cute. It was so cute to see. So we're looking forward to seeing those new faces for sure at the polls.
0: Yep. We're looking forward to it as well. And, again, it'll provide a buffer zone, if you will, to make sure that we have enough poll workers. And we encourage people to continue signing up even after the deadline date, I believe, is September 13th or the 15th, Amanda, but they will continue to add names to the list for if someone gets sick or can't make it in on Election Day.
2: West Virginia Secretary of State, go ahead. No, yeah. Wrap it up. Go ahead.
0: No, go to govotewb.com or your county clerk to sign up to be a poll worker.
2: All right. West Virginia Secretary of State Chris Warner, appreciate it, man. We'll talk soon. Thanks a lot.
0: Hey, thank you all.
2: All right, we'll take a break. We'll wrap up this hour right after this.
3: We'll be right back. This is Metro News Midday. Metro News, the voice of West Virginia.
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13: An American held by Russia is heading home. I'm Lisa Brady, Fox News, though he's believed to be in poor condition.
14: Marine veteran Robert Gilman is returning to U.S. soil after 4 years in a Russian prison. Advocates for his release have warned Gilman is gravely ill and was near death.
13: Fox's Jared Halpern at the White House. Gilman, a 32-year-old teacher, had been detained on disputed charges. A group that's been working to help free him says he was abused in prison and has been in a disassociative stupor for 47 days, hooked up to a feeding tube in a civilian hospital before his release. However, President Trump just posting a photo of Gilman on a plane and writing that he spoke with him and that Gilman's one request was a cheeseburger after he lands. The president also says the release follows his discussions with President Putin, adding that Russia did not ask for anyone in return. Voters are at the polls in six states, with some primaries testing more progressives, including in the Wisconsin governor's race.
15: Francesca Hong is proud to wear the label Democrat Socialist. She campaigns on ideas like tax the rich, universal health care, a one-year moratorium on data centers.
13: Fox's Mike Tobin in Milwaukee. The outgoing Democratic governor's backing county executive David Crowley. Minnesota, Connecticut, Vermont, and Alabama also have primaries. And South Carolina will choose a new Republican Senate nominee after Lindsey Graham's death. President Trump says he's working on whether the federal government has any right to stop a planned tax on second homes in New York City. It's blocked for now after a judge's ruling yesterday over the rollout.
16: It was supposed to only impact people who have multi-million dollar second homes in New York City, but that's not what happened. So three New York City homeowners sued, challenging the city's rollout of this tax, saying that their primary homes were on this list. And the judge ruled in their favor and told the city to remove the list of the addresses and names that were posted online.
13: Fox's Alexis McAdams, a spokesperson for Mayor Mamdani, says they will appeal. 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
19: At the news desk, I'm Alex Wiederspiel.
20: Upshur and Lewis County officials are asking residents to report any debris blockages in local streams following historic flooding from last month. The West Virginia Conservation Agency deployed technicians statewide to assess the damage. Those in Upshur and Lewis counties can report blockages in Upshur County by calling 304-457-3026 or in Lewis County by calling 304-627-2160. State Transportation Secretary Todd Rumbaugh says there are 37 DOH workers who had been personally impacted by the July 21st flooding. Many of these workers have been working essentially around the clock, 7 days a week, long hours since then. They're only now being forced to take time off. You can read the latest on those DOH workers impacted by historic flooding at WVMetroNews.com. A Randolph County woman is facing charges accused of abusing three children. 36-year-old Sarah Daniels is accused of abusing children ages 14, 11, and 9 in her home. She's accused of threatening to cut the throats of the children and other psychological abuse. Daniels is charged with three counts total of child abuse resulting in injury. A jury in Harrison County agrees that 42-year-old Andrew DeBolt of Shinston is the same person previously connected to a series of felony offenses presented to that jury. DeBolt can now face life in prison if Judge Joseph Schaefer determines that the prior convictions meet the legal requirements for a recidivist enhancement, which would mean DeBolt would face life in prison, though he'd be eligible for parole in 15 years. You can check out the high school sports action that we cover on the Friday Free-for-All, either at the Spreaker app or at your preferred podcasting platform. 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
20: Tonight, expect more rain. Storms can produce heavy rainfall, low 66. Wednesday, a chance of showers, maybe a thunderstorm, high 80. Wednesday night, likely rain, low 66. Thursday, more rain with a possible afternoon thunderstorm, high 81. Friday, rain, maybe a thunderstorm, high of 80. That's your full forecast on 103.3 WKMZ.
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0: 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School's going to be starting soon. Matter of fact, I think Cabell County in West Virginia starts tomorrow. Some other counties will be starting as well soon. So we're going to get some tips on school bus safety coming up a little bit later on in the hour. Next hour, the mayor of Point Pleasant joins us. She's mayor of the year from the Municipal League in West Virginia. It's Metro News Midday.
10: 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Here's 13 News and Tonight Live anchor Amanda Barron and Metro News' Dave Allen.
11: Hi, everyone, and welcome to the show on this Tuesday. It's August 11th, 2026. I'm 13 News and Tonight Live anchor Amanda Barron alongside Dave Allen. Ryan Nicholson and Stephanie Pulley are our producers today. Of course, we're keeping an eye on the weather. We know there's some strong storms rolling through. A lot of people actually without power right now. We know crews are out working and everyone is just doing what they can to stay safe during this. We'll bring any updates as they warrant throughout the program. Coming up in just a little bit, we started a conversation, Dave, last week, and unfortunately our time was a little short. With a professor from West Virginia State University who gave a presentation to mayors. You just talked about Mayor Amber Tatterson, who was named the mayor of the year during the Municipal League Conference. With all these mayors were in Charleston for this conference, and what they heard about were some of the dangers when it comes to hacking, problems with municipal water systems and wastewater systems. And he gave some startling statistics about how many of these different systems have been targeted by hackers. There's been some national warnings about this as well. We're going to talk with that professor once again today because he had some really good information. And it's not just information when it comes to the wastewater systems or the water treatment plants, but also things that we all need to be mindful of at a time when these attacks are on the increase. So we'll talk with him. We'll extend that conversation from last week in just a little bit. But right now, we want to tell you a little bit about an organization called National History Day. It's a nonprofit that works to improve the teaching and learning of history. And last month, a local student and teacher pair, Kofi Akon Anon and Mr. John Quisenberry from Woodrow Wilson High School, represented West Virginia as one of 27 teams from across the U.S. to take part in the third annual Young People's Continental Congress. And they join us now on Metro News Midday. We're glad to have you guys here.
1: Yes, thank you so much for having us.
11: It's our pleasure.
2: Thank you. We're glad to be here.
11: Oh, you sound like someone who knows history. I love it. You both do. Tell me, Mr. Quisenberry, I'll start with you. How did you guys get selected? There were people from 27 different states. How was this pair selected?
2: Well, I was smart enough to pick a student like Kofi. It helped a lot. It was an online process where we had to write essays, give different information, tell what we hope to learn, what our experiences were, and then we were just fortunate enough to be picked.
11: That's very neat. So, Kofi, tell me a little bit, when you found out that you were going to get to have a part in the Young People's Continental Congress right after America celebrated its 250th birthday, what went through your mind?
1: Yeah, no. Initially, I was super shocked to find out that we had been selected, but I felt a great honor, not only representing our school, Woodrow Wilson High School, but also our state, West Virginia, and being able to go out on the national stage and represent and learn more about the founding of our nation so close to America 250. It was a great, great opportunity.
11: Now, what year will you be when school starts again?
1: I will be a senior this upcoming year.
11: Oh, yes. Very exciting. All right. So what are you going to tell some of your classmates about this? Take us through the days of the conference and the things that you did, Kofi.
1: Yeah, of course. It started off on Sunday evening. We had a introductory dinner and then a little overview about the program and a small presentation on a local chocolate company. And then we got into working with the American Museum of the American Revolution, having great speakers come in, give us great presentations. And then throughout the entire program, we worked hands-on with primary sources and documents and learning about the preservation of history and our job as historians today, so to speak, students and people studying history, what role that we have. So I think a takeaway, especially as a student leader at my school, is to understand not to suppress anyone's voice, that everybody deserves a chance to be heard and their history deserves to be heard. So incorporating that in everything I do, whether it's planning an event, making sure that student voices are heard, or making sure that we're weighing both sides of an argument and not letting anybody get so narrowly pressed out. And I think that was a really important and pivotal part back then, and even most certainly now.
11: No doubt about it. Mr. Quisenberry, when you hear a student who's going to be a senior in high school talk like that, what's going through your heart and mind?
2: Oh, it gets me so excited. I mean, one of the big emphases in this program, along with learning about the founding from the firsthand documents and reading about the different people involved, was also the importance of civil discourse and debate and being able to talk with people, learn from and learn with people you may disagree with or have different views. And I feel like a lot of the adults have either proven unable or unwilling to do that. So I get so excited when our youth are able to do that. And Kofi had mentioned hearing the different voices, the different perspectives, the different ideals. This program gave teenage students the chance to do that. A lot of times, even in the school system, we may not value their voices or their ideas. And it was amazing, the different thoughts, the way people discussed those, defended those, explained those views, their interpretations. It was really encouraging and exciting to hear those conversations from high school students all across our country.
0: Mr. Quisenberry, this is Dave Allen. Thank you for joining us here on the show today. And I think that something very important about what you said there is the civil discourse and discussion, because we live in a society now between online and so on and so forth, where people just seem to shout at people they don't agree with, and you must be stupid if you don't agree with me. I think hopefully these young people will be able to carry that on as they get into adulthood, that you can sit down and you can have a discussion with somebody that you don't agree with, and you can learn from each other.
2: Oh, definitely. And I really feel like in these civics classrooms across the country, those are the front lines where we get our republic back and become friends and neighbors who just have different opinions sometimes, but are still fellow Americans. And Kofi did such a great job. I had teachers from various states coming up and telling me what a remarkable young man he was, and he models that for our students, in that no matter who it is, he works so well with them, and they want to work with him because of that.
11: We're talking with Mr. John Quisenberry from Woodrow Wilson High School, and soon to be senior at Woodrow Wilson High School, Kofi Akin Annan. Annan, did I say that right?
1: Akon Annan, yes.
11: All right, very close. I'm sorry about that.
1: No problem at all.
11: Does it mean to you to hear, you know, that you were recognized by teachers from, you know, 27 different states, from Puerto Rico, you know, that you were recognized as a student leader there? Because there were obviously some very, very bright, smart children there.
1: Oh, for sure. Definitely. And we had such great conversations. But to be recognized at that level was such a great honor to me. And not only that, but allowed me to understand that no matter who you are, or where you're from, you can have an impact on other people in your area or even throughout the nation. So I think it's just a great reminder that no voice is too small or no person is not big enough to make a change.
0: Kofi, I'm just kind of curious, among your friends, not necessarily like the ones that went to this conference, but I mean people that you go to school with or that are in your neighborhood or whatever, do you kind of stick out as the one that's so interested in this stuff? Because that's, I mean, let's face it, a lot of younger people may not be. What do your friends think of your interest in all this?
1: Definitely supportive of it.

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4: Welcome back to Metro News Midday. Lots to talk about data centers across the state of West Virginia. Governor Patrick Morrisey is hosting a news conference right now. And on the podium, it says standing on principles when it comes to data centers. We have the live feed. We backed it up a little bit so you could listen into what he has to say about some plans he wants to make to preserve West Virginia while also welcoming in these data centers. Listen in.
5: So that's why we're working to implement a 20-year strategy to guide our digital and economic future on our terms. West Virginia should know that we are applying lessons learned from others' failures. When people talk about problems that have occurred in other states, those are other states. You learn the lessons from those problems, we can do better and better for our people. That's exciting because West Virginia hasn't had the data centers that have existed in other states before. Now we have an opportunity to do it the right way and to have responsible regulation. As you'll hear, that responsible regulation was the first of its kind in West Virginia, the first ever set of protections related to data centers that the legislature put together. We think that was outstanding, and I was proud to sign that bill into law. Why? Because we have a chance to do it right, learn the lessons, and then operate off principles that I think the public is going to respect. First, let me say up front, we've put together seven principles. This is guiding how our data centers are going to be developed. First and most important, we're going to operate under a comprehensive plan. This can't be a fly-by-night operation. This has to be done the exact right way, and we need to make sure that we're attracting responsible hyperscale data centers. We have to do it correctly. Because of our clean slate right now with zero active hyperscale facilities, we have a canvas, a blank canvas to thoughtfully guide long-term growth instead of unmanaged sprawl. We're going to do this the right way. Through the law we passed last year, the Power Generation and Consumption Act, and the oversight of our Commerce Department, we've established clear state-level criteria. Now, once again, prior to this legislation, more than 50 West Virginia counties had no cohesive mechanism or zoning to approve, regulate, or deny these massive projects. Now, we have the tools to make sure this is done the right way. Today, we have the opportunity to evaluate developers, require proof of financial capacity, learn about estimated power loads, capital investment commitments, so that we can welcome high-value projects in optimal locations. And so we can also make the judgment where development, with respect to development, where the costs are never going to be outweighing the benefits. Benefits must always exceed cost. Second principle, all West Virginians must directly benefit from data center revenue. All West Virginians must directly benefit from data center revenue. Well, this is important. We know that the way this has been structured under the statute, county budgets are not going to be negatively impacted. There were no data centers before. They're going to be held harmless. Very, very important. And they're only going to get a net increase in revenue going forward. Very, very positive. By statute, 50% of the proceeds of the revenue will be dedicated to directly reducing and ultimately eliminating the state income tax. Very powerful. It's going to benefit many, many West Virginians. Local communities, they're going to see massive returns 30% stays in the host county for local government, schools, and other projects. 10% is distributed across every other county in our state. And the remaining 10% goes straight into upgrading local water infrastructure, electrical infrastructure as well. Third, and this piece is very important, and we've been working on this a long time. I've talked to President Trump about this as well. We must protect ratepayers. We want to make sure that any of these types of initiatives don't result in any increase in electricity prices for consumers. That's important. Data center growth cannot compromise public access to affordable energy, and it will not.
4: All right, so you're hearing some of those points from Governor Morrissey. That is from about 9 minutes ago. I'm looking at the live feed right now. House Speaker Roger Hanshaw is at the podium right now discussing the principles that they say data centers must adhere to as they come into the state of West Virginia. We'll dive into this. We're learning this as you're hearing it, so we'll dive into this more in the coming days. We're going to take a quick break. You're listening to Metro News Midday. We're glad you're here. Thank you. We're back in a minute.

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1: All those near misses, mm-hmm. they are right there looking at it. And as a former driver, what goes through your mind is, what am I going to do? I can't control the situation. It's out of my hands.
2: Yeah.
1: So it gets pretty nerve-wracking for them just to witness that near miss.
2: What are the conversations like right now, Jimmy, with kids? You know, to make sure that they're, I just used the word vigilant quite a bit in our last segment as we talked about these cyber threats. And we're talking about threats now, you know, just as children are getting on and off the school bus. How vigilant do these children have to be, and what are you reminding them?
1: They need to stay alert. They need to also look, pay attention, you know, as well as the motorist. They need to take their earbuds out.
2: Yeah.
1: They need to put their phones down. They need to be looking for traffic as well, especially when they're crossing the highway. They're instructed mm-hmm. to stop at that left side and give a look themselves, and then let the driver give them a signal to finish crossing the road.
2: Yeah,
1: that could be what it takes to save that kid's life.
2: Yeah, no doubt
3: and you know,
2: it.
3: Now we live in a society where

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13: 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She is headed down the street. I will stick around for the 2 o'clock hour. The mayor of Point Pleasant, Amber Tatterson, recently named Mayor of the Year by the West Virginia Municipal League. She'll join us on the show and Open Line West Virginia, too. 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
15: He's homeward bound. On Lisa Brady, Fox News, Marine veteran Robert Gilman released by Russia after being held on disputed charges for 4 years. Advocates have said his treatment in a Russian prison has left him gravely ill.
16: He is now on a State Department aircraft along with his mother and a medical team, making a swift journey back to the United States, first to Andrews Air Force Base in Washington, D.C., then ultimately on to Texas, where severe health concerns will be addressed. A statement from a family representative reads, Robert's full medical assessment will be done when he gets back to the U.S. and his family will join him at a U.S. military hospital in Texas as he starts the long road to recovery.
15: Fox's Molly Line. President Trump posting it's a humanitarian release and that there was no exchange with Russia. Also writing he spoke with Gilman, who requested a cheeseburger. A covert operation to get President Trump out of Turkey after last month's NATO summit. Because of threats from Iran.
17: On the day this reportedly happened, the White House made no mention of the threat to the president's life, but they told the press they would be flying

0: along with the president on the old Air Force One so the new Qatari jet could be shown off to U.S. troops who were stationed in Britain. After boarding in Turkey, the press were told to keep their window shades down. And that is when the Washington Post reports President Trump was taken off that plane, loaded onto a catering truck, and put on another plane, an Air Force C-32A. And quote, that made Air Force One a decoy with media and some White House staff aboard, the official said.
1: Fox's Jackie Heinrich at the White House. The president says escalation with Iran remains a possibility, but so does a diplomatic solution.
2: Currently, the U.S. naval blockade remains in effect, costing the regime hundreds of millions of dollars each day. Still, the Iranians remain defiant as technical talks continue with Oman.
1: Fox's Trey Yingst in Tel Aviv. In Yemen, at least six people reported killed when Iran-backed Houthi rebels fired missiles at a ship. 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
6: Good afternoon. From the WKMZ News Desk, I'm Alex Wiederspiel. Upshur and Lewis County officials are asking residents to report any debris blockages in local streams following historic flooding from last month. The West Virginia Conservation Agency deployed technicians statewide to assess the damage. Those in Upshur and Lewis counties can report blockages in Upshur County by calling 304-457-3026 or in Lewis County by calling 304-627-2160. The current weather pattern could result in a wet and windy week. Thunderstorm activity is expected to be possible much of this week. The next few days could feature lines of fairly large storms. There will be a chance of severe weather every day through Thursday. 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Two people are indicted in connection to a trafficking scheme at FCI Hazleton. 40-year-old Shaquana Gary of Greenville, South Carolina, is facing one count of providing a prohibited object to a prison inmate. 47-year-old Robert Polk is also indicted on one count of possession of a prohibited object by an inmate. They are facing up to 20 years each in prison. Democrats in the State House of Delegates are calling for education reforms during a news conference at the state capitol. House Democrats sounded the alarm over 12 years of students leaving West Virginia and what that has done to the aid formula. You can read much more in full today at WVMetroNews.com. The 2025 season is one that most WVU football fans would like to forget. Featuring a five-game losing streak, the defense allowed a Big 12 worst 36.2 points per game in conference. Linebacker Ben Cutter believes, though, he could be a big part in helping the defense improve. You can read about that and other WVU football training camp stories today at the WVU sports section of WVMetroNews.com. From the WKMZ News Desk, I'm Alex Wiederspiel.
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6: Tonight, expect more rain. Storms can produce heavy rainfall, low 66. Wednesday, a chance of showers, maybe a thunderstorm, high 80. Wednesday night, likely rain, low 66. Thursday, more rain with a possible afternoon thunderstorm, high 81. Friday, rain, maybe a thunderstorm, high of 80. That's your full forecast on 103.3 WKMZ.

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10: 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Producer Ryan tells me that fallout, you don't know what you don't know. And he told me during the break there that that is a video game, popular video game with ties to West Virginia. So I thought Fallout, I'm thinking, wasn't there a group called Fallout Boy or something like that at some point? That was like 20 years ago or something like that. So that's what, you know, that's why it's good to have Ryan around, because he knows those sorts of things. And I'm, you know, old. We're keeping a close eye on the weather. Metro News meteorologist Brian Hughes, follow him on social media. Also, the Metro News Television weather. If you don't already, download the Metro News Television app as well for Brian and his team of meteorologists. Bottom line is, it has been very dicey pretty much. I mean, it started, I can tell you, here in the Kanawha Valley, we had some major thunderstorms about 3 a.m. or so this morning, and a little bit of a break, and then it just rained buckets here in Charleston about 7:30 or so this morning, causing accidents and things of that nature. And wherever you're listening to us right now, I'm sure you experience the same sort of thing as well. And the bad news is it's not going away anytime soon. We're in this weather pattern, it looks like, pretty much every day this week. Maybe they say that today's going to be the worst day, but there's a chance of this pretty much every day this week before Brian says we may clear up by the weekend. Download the Metro News Television app so you have the latest from Brian and his team of meteorologists. Follow along on social media as well. Open Line West Virginia is coming up. 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
1: West Virginia Metro News, I'm Jeff Jenkins. Governor Patrick Morrissey and legislative leaders releasing today seven principles, calling them the enforcement mindset behind a new state law regulating data centers. Morrissey says he wants residents to know the state will hold any data center to these principles.
2: Set of principles indicating how we plan to operationalize implementation of 2014. That's really, really important.
1: House Bill 2014 is the new state law that regulates microgrids and data centers. House of Delegates Finance Committee Chairman Vernon Chris is a write-in candidate for his House seat that he lost in the May primary. Chris says he believes independent voters support him.
3: After the primary election, the independents started coming out and asking questions. Why were they excluded from the primary process on the Republican side?
4: The National Weather Service in Charleston, West Virginia has issued a severe thunderstorm warning for Central Buchanan County in southwestern Virginia, McDowell County in southern West Virginia, South Central Mingo County in southern West Virginia, South Central Raleigh County in southeastern West Virginia, southern Wyoming County in southern West Virginia, until 3 p.m. Eastern Daylight Time. At 1:53 p.m. Eastern Daylight Time, severe thunderstorms were located along a line extending from near Twin Falls State Park to Belfry, moving southeast at 45 miles per hour. Hazard, 60 miles per hour wind gusts. Source, radar indicated. Impact, expect damage to roofs, siding, and trees. Locations impacted include Welch, Gary, War, North Fork, Gilbert Creek, Davy, Bradshaw, Yeager, Keystone, Enabled, Kimball, Panther, Jolo, Stacy, Mayberry, Albert, Colwood, Hurley, Avondale, and Wolf Pen.
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1: It remains a very stormy afternoon in the Mountain State. The National Weather Service has been busy today with a number of watches and warnings. There have been a couple of tornado warnings, severe thunderstorm warnings, severe thunderstorm watches. That heaviest rain now moving to the southeastern portion of the state after running through most of the state earlier today, dumping a couple of inches of rain in some areas, some low spots reporting high water. 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

0: Civil discourse only works when the one you are discoursing with is also civil. I 100% agree with that statement. I absolutely do. About, you know, you can't have civil discourse if both sides ain't being civil. I one high five texter. I appreciate that, and I agree with you. Tech says, thank you to those standing up against data centers and flock cameras. We don't need and we don't want them in West Virginia. Tech says, when the founding fathers wrote the Declaration of Independence, they said, hey, slave, fetch me another candle so I can write this document about the human right to freedom, says the texter. That's kind of a negative view. Not saying it's not, not some truth to it. The texter sent me a picture of the entire state of West Virginia covered in green or red, and said, look at the bright side. At least it's not sunny, and we'd rather be outside, says the texter. 1-800-765-TALK, text 304, talk 304-242. Tomorrow's Wednesday, which means we will recognize another wonderful West Virginian, somebody doing great things in his or her community, somebody working with youth sports, somebody working with animals or veterans, the recovery community. We've had a lot of heroes here as of late, you know, people doing everything from, you know, saving people in the horrendous flooding up in Lewis and Upshur counties. We interviewed a couple of young guys that did that a couple of weeks ago. So we want to hear their stories. Let us know who's doing good stuff in your community so we can put them in the spotlight. Drop us an email, midday@wvmetronews.com, midday@wvmetronews.com. Follow us, or I should say reach out to us, either Amanda or myself on social media. 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We'll take a break and come back after this.
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0: fight, fight. But they didn't fight. Wusses. Text says, I thought you said MILF. No, I did not say MILF. I said MILF. But I knew that was coming. But anyway, Wilson and Meadows had a nice little exchange. You get a chance to go back and listen to it on the website or on the podcast. A nice little exchange about, you know, Wilson kind of taking the side that we're already being surveilled anyway. What's other one other thing? And that if you have a smartphone, you're being surveilled, which I think that's become a word now. If you do anything in life, you're being surveilled. True. But truth is, you really don't have to have a cell phone. I personally don't know anyone that doesn't have one. But you don't have to have one. Or is it definitely don't have to have a smartphone. Text, the problem of getting workers to work the polls is the attacks from the GOP if things don't go their way. Sadly, it's true. Well, I can tell you, poll workers have been a problem long before the GOP or any other. It's not about parties. Now, when I will say this, that when they turn on the television or they get online, and they constantly hear election stolen, election fraud, election stolen, election fraud. Maybe that does have something to do with it, you know? I mean, we don't have issues like that in West Virginia, but maybe it does have something to do with it. Maybe I'm wrong. Texas, it's time to start calling lawmakers out, but don't listen to voters. Kentucky, best schools in the nation, went from last to first thanks to a great governor, says the texter. Agree with the other text, Dave. The majority of us welcome the Google data center to Buffalo. Bring it on. Text, what if county or state employees were given the option to work at the polls on election day and they could take another day off of their choice? I don't know. Possibly. Following along, I'm on the Fallout thing. Fallout 76 is an open-world multiplayer role-playing video game released in November 2018. It's set in a post-apocalyptic version of West Virginia known as Appalachia. Is that right, Ryan? That's right. Ryan says that's right. A final text, calling someone a coward who has already been shot once and had at least four assassination attempts is really despicable. The texter really needs to take a look in the mirror of the disgusting reflection looking back. All right, 2:54, we'll wrap it up after this.
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0: Welcome back to the show. 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Stephanie Pauly, Ryan Nicholson, our producer today, Dave Allen, the host chair. Ladies and gentlemen, here he is. He puts the Doppler in Doppler radar. It's Dale Cooper.
17: Hey, doing, I like man? That one. That was pretty good. That was pretty good. How you doing?
0: I'm doing fine, man.
17: It's a little wet out there.
0: I was going to say, raining much?
17: Yeah, it's a little wet out there. I went home at lunch, and literally my yard was so, I had to like find a way to pick my way around my yard to get back out to the car without getting my feet wet. I didn't have my rain boots on yet.
0: You know, this morning I got to the office about 7 o'clock or so, and I'm really, you know, always prepared. I always have everything. I always have umbrellas in my car. It was pouring the rain. Guess where the umbrellas were, Coop?
17: In your car.
0: Oh, no. They were in the car. They were in the back hatch of the SUV.
17: Yeah.
0: Does me absolutely no good for me with my big gut trying to crawl and get there. So I just said, you know what? I'm just getting wet. You know?
17: Yeah, it happens.
0: That's it.
17: I have a big wide rain hat that I wear, and that really does a lot of the work. That keeps your hair wet, most of your shoulders and stuff. It does a lot of the work.
0: Look at you knowing stuff. Nah. What you got on the show today?
17: Let's see. We're going to talk about collecting a lot today. We're going to have the boys on from Select Cards and Collectible, like we usually do, talk about building an elite collection. And then later on the show, we're going to talk about insuring that collection. Also, Dave Bryan from Steelers Depot will be by, so we'll have a good time talking about those things.
0: All right. Midday coming up on many of the same Metro News stations. Be careful on the roads, folks. I'll see you tomorrow. Till then, have fun and love somebody.
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18: The path to the midterms runs through 6 more states. Lisa Brady, Fox News. And in the Wisconsin governor's race, even Thanksgiving has become an issue. Democratic Socialist Francesca Hong just telling reporters,
19: I've cooked many great Thanksgiving dinners. And I'm not going to cancel Thanksgiving.
18: She has also said she's evolved from some past positions.
20: Now, even though she's in the lead, the Democratic establishment is not so happy with Francesca Hong. She's too far left for them. So the outgoing governor, Tony Evers, is campaigning with one of her primary opponents, David Crowley.
18: Fox's Mike Tobin in Milwaukee. On the Republican side, Congressman Tom Tiffany considered the front runner. In South Carolina, Republicans will choose a new Senate nominee after the death of Lindsey Graham, whose sister Darlene was appointed to finish the final months of his term.
21: I want to work hard every single day for the people in South Carolina. That's why I want to do this, not to be a politician, not for self-ambition, not for power. I want to continue helping the people of South Carolina.
18: Also telling reporters with 9 other candidates in the race, she expects a runoff in 2 weeks. It's also decision day in Alabama, Vermont, Connecticut, and Minnesota, where a Senate race is splitting Democrats.
22: Congresswoman Angie Craig got a lot of blowback over her vote for the Lincoln-Riley Act 10 months before
2: before the feds showed up here in the Twin Cities. She's owned that and said she regrets it. But in a race where a lot of voters say they are looking for change, that could still be a factor.
18: Fox's Garrett Tenney. But Craig has emphasized electability, hoping to top progressive Lieutenant Governor Peggy Flanagan. The Republican field has 9 contenders. Search and rescue efforts continue in Colombia.
3: This is the most powerful earthquake to hit Colombia in a decade. The U.S. State Department announcing the Trump administration is committing $15.5 million to Colombia for shelter, food, protection, and earthquake assessments.
18: Fox Noticias anchor Andrea Linares. 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
22: I'm not one to say I told you so, but I switched to Pure Talk over a year ago, and ever since, I've been telling people there's no better wireless company out there. Well, a few months ago, a massive survey was conducted. 123,000 people were asked to rate their wireless carrier in 4 categories: coverage, support, data, and overall value. 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
23: At the news desk, I'm Alex Wiederspiel.
24: Upshur and Lewis County officials are asking residents to report any debris blockages in local streams following historic flooding from last month. The West Virginia Conservation Agency deployed technicians statewide to assess the damage. Those in Upshur and Lewis counties can report blockages in Upshur County by calling 304-457-3026 or in Lewis County by calling 304-627-2160. State Transportation Secretary Todd Rumbaugh says there are 37 DOH workers who had been personally impacted by the July 21st flooding. Many of these workers have been working essentially around the clock, 7 days a week, long hours since then. They're only now being forced to take time off. You can read the latest on those DOH workers impacted by historic flooding at WVMetroNews.com. A Randolph County woman is facing charges accused of abusing 3 children. 36-year-old Sarah Daniels is accused of abusing children ages 14, 11, and 9 in her home. She's accused of threatening to cut the throats of the children and other psychological abuse. Daniels is charged with 3 counts total of child abuse resulting in injury. Clarksburg City Council voted Tuesday to begin the eminent domain process. The council believes this will be the best way to acquire Height Field and that overall land after a $350,000 offer to purchase the property from the Harrison County Board of Education seemed to not materialize, though there are no specifics on why. Specific plans for the property are also not clear at this time. The Pittsburgh Steelers are dealing with an additional injury during training camp. 14 players are currently listed on their injured list, most of them day-to-day. First-round pick Max Ihonachor dressed after a few days of dealing with a neck issue. The Steelers open preseason action on Thursday night on NFL Network versus the Green Bay Packers.
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24: Tonight, expect more rain. Storms can produce heavy rainfall, low 66. Wednesday, a chance of showers, maybe a thunderstorm, high 80. Wednesday night, likely rain, low 66. Thursday, more rain with a possible afternoon thunderstorm, high 81. Friday, rain, maybe a thunderstorm, high of 80. That's your full forecast on 103.3 WKMZ.

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1: Cowabunga! Cowabunga, man. Thanks for tuning in.
2: Thanks for

0: heard a story like that. Like, radio stories are the best stories, and this sounds exactly like one that we would hear from some guy that that we work with at some point in the future. It's just to think that you just saw this thing is like, oh, the king died, huh? And then you just decide to play it.
1: That's
0: you
1: so
0: accidentally
1: wild.
0: Put it out over the air. I mean, I could almost recreate it in my head. Like, if I was relatively new and I was sitting in there and I was looking through some of the files, I was like, oh, I wonder what this is like. I bet I can play it like and not go out over the air. Let's see what it would sound like. Oops, wait a minute. It's on the channel that's going out over there. How do I stop that? I don't know how to stop it. I'm just going to leave.
1: That's the part that, I mean, wouldn't you try to call someone first?
0: You would think. That's the part that gets me, too. It's like, you're just going to abandon? You like, abandon ship? I'm out of here?
2: Calling someone would be an admission of guilt.
0: This way, maybe there's plausible deniability. Yeah. Hey, I left, and I don't know what happened.
2: I was using the restroom for 16 minutes.
0: You mean the king didn't die? My fault. Yeah, that pretty crazy stuff. But you have to be careful with the official information you get out there. You got to be kind of careful.
1: That's like
0: about that.
1: Accidentally starting a fire in your kitchen. So you leave the kitchen and leave the house, which is the safe thing to do, but then you don't call 911.
0: Yeah, right.
1: It's just like... Call somebody. Just call.
0: You're at like the diner having breakfast. Like, I don't know. I left the house and my kitchen was burning down. Well, what happened?
1: I don't know. I'm having waffles now.
0: Maybe it burned down. I really don't know. Yeah, that's a good point.
1: Presume that guy lost his job.
0: Yeah.
1: Probably didn't even go back, hopefully.
0: Yeah, what does it say? Does it say about his job? It says reprimanded. It doesn't specifically say in what way he was reprimanded.
1: Wow.
0: Yeah. So I didn't pull, like, I don't like to go heavy details with names and stuff like that. So I didn't pull all the heavy details from this, but it'd be interesting to know if what happened to him there. So anyway, don't accidentally announce that the king has died at any point during the show today.
1: I'll try not to.
0: When I and this just goes to show you that living in another country with a different cultural zeitgeist and the entire thing. In this year of 2026, when I saw this headline come up in like my trending dashboard or whatever, and it was like station mistakenly announces the death of the king, I was like, man, why are they still messing with Elvis?
1: Oh, jeez.
0: That was my legitimate thought. And it was like, oh, another country. Well, that makes sense.
1: Well,
0: I guess
1: Elvis. Yeah. Elvis and Tupac and whomever else, they're all on an island out in the Bermuda Triangle together anyway.
0: I bet they're having fun.
1: I'm sure they are. You know, Elvis is probably getting up there, but yeah.
0: A little bit, but man, I mean, living all these years without having to worry about the weight of celebrity.
1: Yeah.
0: Both figuratively and literally.
2: Both the weight.
0: Yeah, sorry. We're going to get a news update here in just a second. Before we do that, though, let's go ahead and get today's question of the day out here, because I have some questions about this too for our panel that we have here. So the question of the day today, this is another one of those things I was reading about, and I thought that this would be something that I would want to hear from you guys about. So how's this county pronounced in Wisconsin, Matt?
1: It's a town. It's called Waukesha.
0: Waukesha.
1: It's a little bit west of Brookfield and New Berlin, spelled Berlin.
0: Oh, yeah, I knew that. I knew Berlin. I knew that.
1: I saw the Wienermobile in a July 4th parade there one time.
0: There we go. See, I knew I had my Wisconsin connection here. So a Waukesha, Wisconsin storage box turned up nearly 100 copies of a previously unknown Super Mario Brothers Duck Hunt cartridge. The seller claimed Nintendo sent them to be melted for gold, but they survived. It never happened. Experts say the sticker, screws, manual, and motherboard all differ from known printings, making it one of the most documented games in preservation history with zero prior sightings. Some copies are pristine enough to earn the first ever PSA 10 grade for an NES cartridge. Three head to auction this month with estimates in the millions of dollars for these Nintendo game cartridges. So today's Salango Law question of the day is, what's a lost collectible from your past that you wish you still had, either for value or for sentimentality? A collectible from your past you wish you still had, either for value or sentimentality. You can text 304-825-5304. That's 304-TALK-304. Real briefly, I know that you said, Ryan, that you had something that fit right into this. What do you got?
2: Yeah, when I was a kid, I had a rare, I guess it's rare now, but it was sold at the time, you know? It was a Bionicle set. It was Takanuva, the Toe of Light, and I had it for ages. And then, like, once I grew up and gave my Legos away, I was curious about, like, how much it was going for, and I'm like, I need to find this thing. And so I was like, I called up my mom and I'm like, Mom, what did you do with all my Legos that I had as a kid? And she's like, oh, I gave it to so-and-so. And I'm like, we need to make sure he has that Bionicle. And lo and behold, I visit her like back when she lived in Virginia and we visit the family. And it's like, I have no idea what you're talking about. I don't know what a Bionicle is. And I'm like, where did it go?
0: Did you get it?
2: No.
0: No.
2: It's gone now.
0: You wish you had it.
2: Yeah, I wish
0: good.
2: I had it.
0: That's pretty good. What was the value of it? Do you remember?
2: I don't remember.
0: But enough for you to
2: it was more than what I paid for at the time.
0: Matt, anything off the top of your head?
1: You know, the question talking about NES and the Super Mario cartridge, I would love to have my original NES system and all of those games. Because I must have had, dozens and dozens of NES cartridges. And, you know, late childhood, newer things came along. I'm like, I don't need this. So it's all gone.
2: I don't know if it's for the NES or the Super NES, but they still offer, like, hardware repair services for those consoles.
1: That's so cool.
0: That is pretty cool. So I want to know what your responses are to this. Let me know what collectible you wish you still had, either for value or sentimentality. 304-825-5304, 304-TALK, 304. Jeff Jenkins joining me now from the Metro News newsroom. Later on, I might tell the story, Jeff, that my answer to this is a baseball that I had when I worked at the Wheelers, that over the course of time, I had, among other people, Chipper Jones and Yvonne Rodriguez on it, two future Hall of Famers that came through Charleston. And just like the Sandlot, we lost it playing actual baseball with it, and somebody hit a home run out of a softball field, and I lost that baseball. Every time.
3: That's okay. Yeah, I had a ball that was signed by, like, several members of the 76 Reds.
0: Ooh.
3: That I got. The ink it wasn't very good ink.
0: So you never lost it? It just faded off?
3: Just kind of faded.
0: Oh, my goodness. That's terrible.
3: Just kind of
0: even worse than losing it, I think. It's like you have it, but there's no ink on it.
3: I had no idea what I was doing.
0: But still.
3: You know, I was in sixth grade. Really didn't know what I was doing. So, but anyway.
0: Well, anybody else out there, later on today, we're going to talk about how to build your collectibles and how not to make those mistakes, what type of ink to use and what type of materials to use when you do that. So we're going to talk about that a little bit later on.
3: Yeah.
0: I like stories like that, but the heartbreak of having lost them sometimes isn't so good.
3: Yeah.
0: Weather is sort of leading the day news-wise, but I know there's a lot going on, Jeff.
3: Yeah, so the weather, the line of storms that we had in West Virginia now a couple of hours ago has kind of exited the state. Now there's more that's back toward the west in Ohio and Kentucky that we could get and probably will get some parts of the state. But the Weather Service has done now, though, they've issued what they call an aerial flood warning. So they basically have canceled the flash flood warnings and did like a general flood warning because of runoff.
0: Mm.
3: And so those counties until 6:15, parts of Kanawha, Roan, Jackson, Mason, and Putnam, they're under a flood warning until 6:15. The whole state is basically under a severe thunderstorm watch. But the flood warning, because in the warned area, 2 to 4 inches has fallen today and you're getting the runoff. There have been some water rescues and it appears that it's been a lot of just kind of low lying areas that tend to get some flooding if we get the hard rain. And so that's kind of what's happened today. But we'll watch those things coming at the top of the hour. Next hour, 4 o'clock, the legislature is wrapping up their interim committee meetings. But what we're watching this 4 o'clock meeting is discussion on this school, clothing voucher program. That's up for discussion here at the top of the hour. So a lot of people want to hear what's said about that. And also, Brad McElhaney, is the story posted. The IRS, federal IRS, has now filed $8 million in liens on employment taxes for the Greenbrier Resort.
0: Kind of wondered when that was coming.
3: Yeah, so now we had the federal IRS. We've had the state file some liens, now the federal IRS.
0: Wow. That story keeps on developing. Yep. That's pretty crazy. That's I know that as far as the clothing voucher, that story comes up at 4, so we'll get an update on that a little bit later on.
3: Yep.
0: Appreciate it, Jeff. Thanks a bunch. That's Jeff Jenkins from the Metro News Newsroom. More stories followed along on the day at wvmetronews.com. We need to take a break. We'll be back after this.
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3: Virginia Metro News, I'm Jeff Jenkins. The National Weather Service still has several watches and warnings out this afternoon in West Virginia. Storms continue in the state. The latest line moving through the southeastern part of the state with another line of storms back into Ohio and Kentucky that could impact the Mountain State later today. The mayor of Point Pleasant, Amber Tatterson, says it was raining hard in her city earlier today.
18: Raining sideways. We actually had water coming in around the windows into our lobby. So we're out there with brooms trying to sweep it back out the door, then getting out the mops. I mean, we had water going everywhere.
3: Tatterson also reports street flooding. You can read more at WVMetroNews.com. Legislative leaders joining Governor Patrick Morrisey at the state capitol earlier today, promoting seven principles when it comes to establishing data centers in the Mountain State. One of those to speak today, House of Delegates Speaker Roger Hanshaw.
19: Recognizing that clarity in the law and working with us to bring clarity to how the law will be implemented is important. It does matter to the state of West Virginia. It matters to all of our major employers. It matters to everyone considering West Virginia as a place to make investments.
3: One of the principles outlined today saying that residents will not pay more on their power bills because a data center is developed. A news conference held earlier today at the Capitol. Later today at the Capitol, there'll be discussion on the school clothing voucher program. You're listening to Metro News for 40 years, the voice of West Virginia.
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6: It is 10 minutes to the top of the hour. You're listening to Metro News Hotline. I'm Dale Cooper. And did you know today is Raspberry Tart Day? Well, I found that out last night. I was doing some work, and my daughter helped me write a little bit of the history of the raspberry tart, and my daughter Essie is joining me now. How you doing, darling?
7: Good. I'm doing so good. Hello, everyone.
6: We're doing very well, honey. So we're going to learn about the raspberry tart today. Are you ready?
7: Yes, I am so ready.
6: Okay, so the raspberry tart has a longer history than you'd think, and a much stranger one. The story loosely goes back to medieval Europe, where monks and nuns baked early fruit tarts by hand, long before sugar made them sweet. Once sugar arrived, French bakers turned it into their signature dessert, the tarte aux framboises. The English took their own direction, too, and turned it into the Manchester tart, raspberry jam, custard, coconut, and a cherry on top. It is credited to the legendary cookbook writer Mrs. Beaton. But here's the part worth remembering. In Britain, raspberry tart became a Cockney rhyming slang for fart. Over time, people dropped the second word and just said raspberry. That's the actual origin of blowing a raspberry, the rude sound you make with your lips. And because it sounded so innocent, post-war British comedians used it to slip crude jokes right past the BBC censors. I know, right? It even got its own comedy legacy. Spike Milligan and Ronnie Barker built an entire sketch around it, the Phantom Raspberry Blower of Old London Town.
7: So you're basically saying that the next time someone goes with their mouth, they're basically quoting a dessert?
6: Yeah, basically. So, Essie, happy Raspberry Tart Day.
7: Thank you so much.
6: Now we're going to hear a clip from the show. Stay with me.
8: Good evening, sir. Can I assist you?
9: Yes. Is the Prime Minister in?
8: Yes, he is. But he sees nobody without an appointment except Miss Maureen Body.
9: Would you give him my card?
8: There is no address, sir.
9: I know. I'm never in.
8: Is there any message?
9: Yes. Tell him this.

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2: Good afternoon. From the WKMZ News Desk, I'm Alex Wiederspiel. Upshur and Lewis County officials are asking residents to report any debris blockages in local streams following historic flooding from last month. The West Virginia Conservation Agency deployed technicians statewide to assess the damage. Those in Upshur and Lewis counties can report blockages in Upshur County by calling 304-457-3026 or in Lewis County by calling 304-627-2160. The current weather pattern could result in a wet and windy week. Thunderstorm activity is expected to be possible much of this week. The next few days could feature lines of fairly large storms. There will be a chance of severe weather every day through Thursday. 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Two people are indicted in connection to a trafficking scheme at FCI Hazleton. 40-year-old Shaquana Gary of Greenville, South Carolina, is facing one count of providing a prohibited object to a prison inmate. 47-year-old Robert Polk is also indicted on one count of possession of a prohibited object by an inmate. They are facing up to 20 years each in prison. A Monongalia County man will serve life in prison in connection to the murder of his former girlfriend, Kimberly Osborne. He'll have no possibility of parole. Joseph Navarra was sentenced Monday, months after being convicted in the murder of Osborne. Full story today at our sister station's website, WAJR.com. The 2025 season is one that most WVU football fans would like to forget. Featuring a 5-game losing streak, the defense allowed a Big 12 worst 36.2 points per game in conference. Linebacker Ben Cutter believes, though, he could be a big part in helping the defense improve. You can read about that and other WVU football training camp stories today at the WVU sports section of WVMetroNews.com. 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
2: Tonight, expect more rain. Storms can produce heavy rainfall, low 66. Wednesday, a chance of showers, maybe a thunderstorm, high 80. Wednesday night, likely rain, low 66. Thursday, more rain with a possible afternoon thunderstorm, high 81. Friday, rain, maybe a thunderstorm, high of 80. That's your full forecast on 103.3 WKMZ.

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2: Look at this. I heard about a woman in India who set a world record for her nearly 9-foot-long hair. She broke the previous record of everyone who's ever showered before you at a Motel 6.
3: Yeah, there's some truth about that. It is 4:27 coming up on the bottom of the 4 o'clock hour. I'll be joined in just a few minutes by Steve Whittington from Select Cards and Collectibles. We'll talk about building an elite collection of whatever it is you're collecting. If you have questions for Steve, you're welcome to send those in. 304-825-5304. 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But for now, let's get an entertainment update from ABC News.
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5: The Jonas Brothers are about to be burning up your TV screens on Friday. 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The release coincides with the premiere of Camp Rock 3, which airs on Disney Channel this Thursday. Disney is the parent company of Hulu and ABC News.
6: Hey, it's your brother. We had a problem in this
5: list. We have our first teaser trailer for Paper Tiger. The new thriller follows two brothers, played by Adam Driver and Miles Teller, who find themselves involved with the Russian mafia. Paper Tiger comes to select theaters on November 13th.
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5: The new comedy Dig is coming to Peacock this fall. The series stars Amy Poehler and Hugh Laurie as archaeologists who discover an artifact that changes their lives forever. Dig will premiere on November 23rd. And happy birthday to Chris Hemsworth, who is 43 today. Michelle Franzen, ABC News.
3: Man, I gotta be honest with you. A comedy with Amy Poehler and with House MD that was going to be in there? That sounds pretty good to me. I think that might be pretty funny. I would watch that. I think Hugh Laurie's in there and Amy Poehler. I would watch that. I love Wooster and Jeeves. I don't know if you've ever seen that show. The old BBC show that had Stephen Fry and Hugh Laurie in it, based off of the old novels from, I think, the 40s or the 50s. Anyway, that's really, really good stuff. Coming up, Steve Whittington is going to join me again. If you have any questions about your collectibles, you can get a hold of Steve, 304-825-5304, 304-TALK-304. On this day, it's coming up at 4:45, and at the top of the 5 o'clock hour, we will start hour number 3. We'll take a break and be back right after this. 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
8: West Virginia Metro News, I'm Jeff Jenkins. An anticipated legislative interim committee meeting taking place this hour at the state capitol. Lawmakers getting an update on the school clothing voucher program from the Morrissey administration. Now, that program started later than normal this year, and registration closed after just a week. Late last week, Governor Patrick Morrissey expressed concern about possible fraud in the program. Governor Morrissey and legislative leaders laying out 7 principles they say will back up the state's new law on data center development. Morrissey, Senate President Randy Smith, House Speaker Roger Hanshaw promoted the principles at a Capitol news conference earlier today. Morrissey says West Virginia can learn from data center development in other states.
9: You learn the lessons from those problems. We can do better and better for our people. That's exciting because West Virginia hasn't had the data centers that have existed in other states before. Now we have an opportunity to do it the right way and to have responsible regulation.
8: Meteorologists with the National Weather Service say some areas of the state have picked up 2 to 4 inches of rain today, with the possibility of more heading in from the west this evening. Kanawha County Homeland Security and Emergency Management Director C.W. Sigmund has some advice if you live in an area prone to flooding.
10: Might want to think about, you know, where you're going to go when the water starts getting up, and let's get out of the house before you get flooded in. And if you get flooded in, if you're still safe, just ride it out there.
8: Flood warning until 6:15 for parts of Kanawha, Roane, Jackson, Mason, and Putnam counties. 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
12: There he goes again. 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
8: The Internal Revenue Service has filed $8 million in tax liens against the Greenbrier Resort. The Greenbrier is owned by U.S. Senator Jim Justice and family, which is trying to finalize a $500 million financing deal to pay off the debts. Brian Belcher is the new director of the Morgantown Municipal Airport. Belcher, no stranger to the industry in West Virginia. He was assistant director for several years at West Virginia International Yeager Airport in Charleston. He's most recently worked in Mobile, Alabama. From the Metro News Anchor Desk, I'm Jeff Jenkins.
15: I was proud to be a soldier.
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3: 27 minutes until 5 o'clock. I'm Dale Cooper. You're listening to Metro News Hotline. Thanks for tuning in. On this Tuesday afternoon, here in the Kanawha Valley anyway, we have a little bit of a pause in weather coming through the area. And it's interesting to look outside right now, and it's either the calm before or after the storm, or maybe both. I'm not sure which. So be aware of your weather forecast and keep it keep your head on a swivel, because there's some high water out there and there's more rain coming. So you just want to be aware of that. Steve Whittington from Select Cards and Collectibles joining us here in just a second. We're going to talk about building an elite collection on whatever it is that you're collecting. Going to get some tips and pointers and professional advice from Steve Whittington from Select Cards and Collectibles, which will work out just fine. But before we go to him, let's go ahead and roll out today's question of the day. Question of the day today has to do with collectibles, as it turns out, and I want to know a couple things about your collectibles. Recently, a storage box in Wisconsin turned up nearly 100 copies of a previously unknown Super Mario Brothers Duck Hunt cartridge. The seller claimed Nintendo sent them to be melted down for gold, but they survived, and they are still intact to today. Experts say that the sticker, the screws, the manual, and the motherboard are all different from known printings, making it one of the most documented games in preservation history with zero prior sightings. Some copies are pristine enough to earn the first ever PSA 10 grade for an NES cartridge. Three of them head to auction this month with estimates in the millions. The Selango Law question of the day today is, what's a lost collectible from your past you wish you still had? Either for value or sentimentality. Either for value or sentimentality. We do have some responses online for this. Let's get to those. Let's see. Hey, Coop, I wish I still had the signed baseball card by Babe Ruth that my grandmother accidentally threw away when she was cleaning out her basement. Ugh. Yeah, Ugg is right, man. A Babe Ruth card? That's pretty good. Let's see. This is the guy that sent me the information on the Roberto Clemente bat. His response to me wondering if this was actually a signed bat or a printed bat. Eons ago, my dad's employer chartered a bus to the Pirates game for all their employees and kids. It was bat day, and they gave every kid a miniature wooden bat. I actually got Roberto Clemente's signature on his. And then, of course, as a kid, when I get home, I use it to bat gravel thrown up in the air. And that bat is not in very good shape anymore. So that's, that'll happen.
19: That's Heartbreak City right there.
3: That's pretty bad. From the 304-541, my He-Man collection. I don't know what He-Man does these days, but my He-Man collection.
19: You know, I feel like a lot of that 80s and 90s nostalgia stuff, though, is really popular, yeah. Especially on, like, eBay and auction sites.
3: Yeah, I know. That's interesting. I don't know how that goes. But let's get some information from the professional. Let's get Steve Whittington in here. And I actually have a question for Steve as well from a caller that left us one. But, Steve, thanks for joining us today on The Big Show.
20: Hey, no problem, guys. How you guys doing?
3: Can't complain at all, man. Things are going pretty good, even without the Grand Poobah here, who's vacationing down in Florida. But we won't begrudge him that.
20: Yeah, he's probably looking at the record store anyway.
3: I guarantee you that he probably is. He texted me just a little bit ago on something unrelated. I should have asked him what vinyl store he was in, because that's probably exactly what he was doing. Before we get to a couple of the questions, Steve, I have to ask you, as a professional collector, is there anything that you remember from like your childhood that you wish you still had?
20: I collect a lot of Star Wars stuff and toys and memorabilia, and mine, I had some good stuff in the early 80s, but it didn't survive the wars we had with it in my backyard with my brother. So we had a lot of lighter fluid and rocks and slingshots, and yeah, we treated it pretty rough, but I wish I had all that stuff back.
3: No, I am so right with you there, because my Star Wars stuff was all played with. I mean, I had a lot of it, but it was played with hard. And so, I mean, you had faces half melted off. You had, I would just get lighters and melt them just to make them look damaged. You know, this stormtrooper needs to have a blaster mark on him or whatever. And you would do that. I remember years and years ago when my grandmother's house had been in and out of the family, and they bought it and got it back into the family, and it had never been properly cleaned out in the basement. So I went in and cleaned out the basement of that house, and it actually had a bunch of my old stuff still in it through other owners and everything else, where it just never got properly cleaned out. But it was all like water damaged and destroyed. But one of the things I found in there was the Millennium Falcon that was just completely ripped out, all the cardboard, and it was just like the shell of the Millennium Falcon. But the Falcon itself was still together, and I couldn't believe it. I was like, well, there's one thing that sort of survived.
20: Yeah, sort of survived.
3: So I had a question for you, Steve. We had somebody that, with my question of the day, they were relating something that they wish they still had, and it got me curious as to if there's anything that they can do about this. This is from the caller, who said that they have a deflated basketball from 1958 signed by Jerry West and the WVU basketball team, who won the championship at the Kentucky Invitational. It also had Adolph Ruff's signature on it. The problem is that the bladder inside has rotted over the years, and so it's flat now, and he wishes that he took better care of it. And my question on something like that is, as whatever value that it has, does the fact that the bladder inside the ball deteriorated affect it that much? Is there any way to repair that for a collector, to that a collector would be happy with it?
20: Yeah, you can absolutely repair that stuff. I mean, it does affect the value, because, I mean, we know what old leather looks like when it starts getting really weathered, and when it loses the bladder inside of it, it starts creasing real bad. But, you know, with collectibles nowadays, the market is, you know, it's such a hot market, and there's so much money involved. A lot of people have crossed over into curators and art curators, and I've had stuff myself. I had a poster that got damaged in shipping that was signed by Michael Jordan, and it was pretty valuable. And I got the insurance claim on it, but they allowed me to buy it back. So I sent it to somebody in Chicago who restores paintings, and it wasn't very expensive for them to restore it. And to me, you know, that's not a bad option. I know somebody who's also restored a leather football helmet from the 1930s, and it was in really deplorable condition, and they got it restored and, you know, retained a ton of value on it by doing that. Plus, it just looked a lot better.
3: Yeah, I imagine that if you're somebody that enjoys what you're collecting as well, that's a great sort of a blending of the two things. It's like, okay, maybe it's not an absolute original condition, but if I can get it restored a little bit so it looks good in display or something like that and still retain some of the value, that seems like a pretty good needle to thread.
20: Absolutely. I mean, you got to think too, you know, a lot of the stuff's organic, like you're talking about, you know, so, you know, leather gloves, bats, basketballs, it's all organic material. So it does have, you know, a half-life. It's going to start to rot away. So preserving it, if you didn't preserve it right, you know, when you had, when you're on the head of the lifespan of it, when it starts getting on the back end of the lifespan of it, you need to take precautions to it. Now, you saw people that shellacked old baseballs back in the 30s and 40s. That wasn't the proper way to go about that. But, you know, cool, dark areas for autographs, you know, what color the background is, what kind of Sharpies you use, all that stuff matters in collectibles. And it's very important that if you don't go the right route and you have a red ink signature on something white, things like that, it's going to fade in 10 or 20 years if you do not take precautions. So just do some research or text me and I'll tell you how to restore that stuff or to get it restored for you.
3: That's sort of what I wanted to talk about a little bit today is some of those tips, just like what you were talking about. Jeff Jenkins was in here at the beginning of the show, and I rolled the question the day out to him, and he was talking about a baseball that he had from the 1976 Cincinnati Reds, where the entire team signed the baseball. But the problem was, he was, I think he said, in sixth grade or whatever it was, and didn't really know what he was doing. So he still owns the baseball today. The baseball itself is in pretty good shape, but the ink has completely faded off of the thing. Yeah. And I mean, you don't get two shots at that. I mean, if you don't use the right materials to start with, that could eventually happen to you. So what are some of the things if you're looking to get a ball signed? Is it completely Sharpies? Does it matter if it's

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0: It is 8 minutes to the top of the hour. It's time to do On This Date. We run down the list of things, of birthdays, and events that have happened on this date. On this date in 1983, Chris Hemsworth, the Australian actor from Thor and the Avengers, was born in Melbourne, Victoria, Australia. He's 43 today. Here's a clip of him from a few years ago crashing the weather forecasts on a live hit during Today Australia.
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0: Every time I hear Eric Carmen, makes me think of Cartman.
1: Cartman, I know. When I first saw this, I was like, Cartman doesn't have a real birthday. All right, we got to the hook. That's what we needed here. Let's see. On this date in 1973, American Graffiti, directed by George Lucas, opens in cinemas across the United States.
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4: Well, that's going to do it for us in hour number two. Man, this show's going by pretty quick, if I do say so. Coming up next hour, Daniel Woods is going to join us at the top of the hour, and we're going to talk about the Mountain East Conference, and he is the play-by-play voice of West Virginia State, and so we'll get a specific look at West Virginia State. I'll be joined by Don Wilson at the bottom of the hour to talk about insuring that elite collection. So how to insure that.
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5: 2 hours left to vote in South Carolina. I'm Lisa Brady, Fox News. That's where Republicans are choosing a new Senate nominee after the death of Lindsey Graham.
6: I want to get out. I want to meet as many people as possible. I really want to work hard to get to know people and what they want.
5: Senator Darlene Graham, appointed to finish her brother's term, says she'll work hard to earn votes, expecting to be in a runoff 2 weeks from now with 10 candidates on the ballot today. Five other states also voting, and two of the most closely watched races have Democrats divided. In Wisconsin, Francesca Hong is trying to become the first Democratic Socialist governor.
7: I think our policies are ones that are the solutions to deliver for working class people permanent affordability so we don't come back to moments like these.
5: Hong has said she's evolved from some past positions and today denied wanting to cancel Thanksgiving. The outgoing Democratic governor is campaigning with County Executive David Crowley. Congressman Tom Tiffany considered the front runner on the Republican side. And in a Minnesota Senate race, Democratic Congresswoman Angie Craig is hoping to top the state's Lieutenant Governor Peggy Flanagan.
8: Flanagan is the more progressive candidate with positions like Medicare for All and abolishing ICE. She served with Governor Tim Walz for nearly 8 years when much of the state's massive fraud was taking place. Craig has tried to capitalize on those arguments by pointing to her record of flipping and holding a longtime Republican district and stressing that keeping this Senate seat blue should be the biggest priority in this race.
5: Fox's Garrett Henning in Minneapolis, where there were anti-ICE protests after two people were killed in deadly confrontations. Craig has said she regrets voting for the Lake and Riley Act. Pennsylvania is now suing TikTok, accusing the social media giant of misleading app stores about the content teen users are exposed to. The state attorney general also claiming the platform is intentionally designed to be addictive. Multiple states have made similar claims in lawsuits. 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
9: I'm not one to say I told you so, but I switched to Pure Talk over a year ago, and ever since, I've been telling people there's no better wireless company out there. Well, a few months ago, a massive survey was conducted. 123,000 people were asked to rate their wireless carrier in four categories: coverage, support, data, and overall value. Well, the results are in. 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
10: At the news desk, I'm Alex Wiederspiel.
11: Upshur and Lewis County officials are asking residents to report any debris blockages in local streams following historic flooding from last month. The West Virginia Conservation Agency deployed technicians statewide to assess the damage. Those in Upshur and Lewis counties can report blockages in Upshur County by calling 304-457-3026 or in Lewis County by calling 304-627-2160. State Transportation Secretary Todd Rumbaugh says there are 37 DOH workers who had been personally impacted by the July 21st flooding. Many of these workers have been working essentially around the clock, 7 days a week, long hours since then. They're only now being forced to take time off. You can read the latest on those DOH workers impacted by historic flooding at WVMetroNews.com. A Randolph County woman is facing charges accused of abusing three children. 36-year-old Sarah Daniels is accused of abusing children ages 14, 11, and 9 in her home. She's accused of threatening to cut the throats of the children and other psychological abuse. Daniels is charged with three counts total of child abuse resulting in injury. A jury in Harrison County agrees that 42-year-old Andrew DeBolt of Shinston is the same person previously connected to a series of felony offenses presented to that jury. DeBolt can now face life in prison if Judge Joseph Schaefer determines that the prior convictions meet the legal requirements for a recidivist enhancement, which would mean DeBolt would face life in prison, though he'd be eligible for parole in 15 years. 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
1: Tonight, expect more rain. Storms can produce heavy rainfall, low 66. Wednesday, a chance of showers, maybe a thunderstorm, high 80. Wednesday night, likely rain, low 66. Thursday, more rain with a possible afternoon thunderstorm, high 81. Friday, rain, maybe a thunderstorm, high of 80. That's your full forecast on 103.3 WKMZ.

0: All right, our celebrity today is John Hamm. I didn't know this, but John Hamm is going to be a first-time dad at 55. So props to that, 10 years older than I was when I became a dad. So props to that. Of course, John Hamm is made most famous by Mad Men that he was in from 2007 to 2015 as Don Draper. And he's getting ready to come out in American Hostage, a 70-set series with Giovanni Ribisi, who I haven't heard from in a long time. Matt, John Hamm, in or out?
1: So this is kind of out of my wheelhouse because I don't do a lot of TV, but I will say that his Wikipedia bio says internationally considered to be a sex symbol.
0: Yes.
1: So I guess I got to be in because okay. The guy's good looking, right?
0: There you go. Yeah, right.
1: What else is there? I don't know.
0: Ryan, John Hamm, in or out?
2: Sure, I'll be in. I'm sure he was in a Muppet project at some point.
0: American Hostage, the movie that's coming out with him in it, sounds pretty good. It's a true crime thriller premiering September 20th. Hamm plays Fred Heckman, an Indianapolis radio reporter in 1977 who gets pulled into a real hostage crisis when Tony Chrysisis, furious over a mortgage dispute, takes an executive hostage with a shotgun wired to his neck and demands to be interviewed on air. So that's the plot of the movie. It actually sounds pretty good and it kind of fits in with what we do here. Daniel, John Hamm, in or out?
3: Yeah, radio reporter held hostage kind of cuts a little close to the bone.
0: A little on the nose, right?
3: Here, right here. But what I will say is 100% in on John Hamm.
0: Yeah, man, I am in on John Hamm. I'm in on this movie, to be honest with you. I love radio movies, and this may not necessarily be technically a radio movie, but this sounds like something that I would really like to get into. By the way, if you're into radio movies, Pontypool, really great one. Daniel, thanks for your time. I really appreciate it.
3: Thank you.
0: All right, we'll take a break and be back after this. 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
4: Virginia Metro News. I'm Jack Carlson. Lines of storms rolling through West Virginia into this evening. In Kanawha County, Emergency Manager C.W. Sigmund says it's always best to be ready.
5: Be alert. Pay attention about your whereabouts.
4: In Mason County, Point Pleasant Mayor Amber Tatterson reports it was raining sideways this afternoon. We've got a full story at our website. Governor Patrick Morrissey says the state is keeping seven principles in mind about data center regulations. He says one of those seven principles is to ensure that data center money helps West Virginians.
6: All West Virginians must directly benefit from data center revenue. Well, this is important. We know that the way this has been structured under the statute, county budgets are not going to be negatively impacted. There were no data centers before. They're going to be held harmless. Very, very important. And they're only going to get a net increase in revenue going forward.
4: Morrissey says these principles are intertwined with the Power Generation and Consumption Act passed into law in 2025. Incumbent Wood County Delegate Vernon Chris is back on November ballots. Chris was defeated in the Republican primary this May by Charles Hartzog. He's running as a write-in for the Wood County seat. He says this was about the only way he could remain in the race.
7: Based upon the amount of people wanting an opportunity to vote for me, that a write-in campaign was the only avenue left to us to get our name on the ballot.
4: Read more at WVMetroNews.com. 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
4: A historic log cabin in Kanawha County is moving to the Malden community. The Ruffner Cabin has been at Daniel Boone Park for over 50 years. It was originally near the Holly Grove Mansion at the State Capitol Complex. Lewisburg resident Mark Bowe and his crew have been contracted for the job.
11: Numbered, tagged, and cataloged each and every log. We've measured everything, and we're going to dismantle it log by log.
4: He says they'll then reconstruct the cabin in Malden. From the Metro News Anchor Desk, I'm Jack.

0: got pictures and things of that nature, right? I have a shoe collection, right? I have pictures of the shoes. They're in the original box, things of that nature, right? We want to make sure that you kept these things in mint condition and that this isn't just some, you know, run-of-the-mill, you know, just basic card collection before we're going to insure it.
1: And I just want to circle back for a minute. You talk about using specialized carriers for things along these lines. And one of the paths that makes it a lot easier is when you have all these appraisal deck sheets and different things like that that you're running in front of people. Right. If you've got somebody from like a generalist, man, they're not going to necessarily understand the value of those things or be able to evaluate those properly. Whereas if you have somebody that is a specialist that deals with these types of things all the time, you put those deck sheets and things in front of them, you're speaking the same language. That's really going to help out.
0: Exactly. There's not going to be many in this area, right? I know there's a few card collection places in the area. You want to go to one of those guys, the guys that have been doing this thing for, you know, 10, 15, 20 years. They know their stuff, right? And then having the pictures, having the inventory list, having the, you know, the brand of the card, you know, is it signed? Is the signature legit? You know, because, you know, sometimes I've seen that where the signature is not legit. The person thinks it is. He goes to an accredited appraiser and they appraise the card for, you know, $3, $4. He thinks he's got a $7,500 card, but the signature the great granddad told him about wasn't actually legit, you know. And so we've seen it all in our world, and then we've seen the fraud, you know. So it's important that you have an accredited appraiser. You got the pictures, the inventory, the valuations, and then you need to make sure that thing hadn't shot up, you know, $2,500 in the last, you know, 4 to 6 months. You know, a player doing something like Cooper Flagg just got in the league, and right, this card right. is shot up, you know, significantly. So make sure that you have an accredited, you know, one appraiser, two. That inventory thing is huge in our world. And then we want to make sure that we update that thing every 6 months to, you know, 6 to 18 months.
1: Man, all of this is great advice, and it's stuff that you can build in if you're somebody out there looking to get into collecting. And for whatever reason, collecting is one of those things in this environment, the economy that we're in. It seems like collecting is one of those things that are kind of taking off, whether it be sports memorabilia or other types of memorabilia, like you were talking about with tennis shoes or something like that.
0: Yep.
1: People are doing that. People are collecting these things. We were just talking about this Nintendo thing where they found all these cartridges that were pristine cartridges that they're going to grade out at the maximum level and sell for $1 million a piece.
0: Wow. It's amazing what people collect. I tell people every person over 40 to 50 years old eventually starts to collect something. You know what I mean? I'm not talking about hoarders. You know, we're talking about significant collections. We've insured coin collections. You know, we insure a number of bourbon collections, which has become huge. You're talking about $4,000 or $5,000 bottles of bourbon.
1: Man,
0: out there on and a lot of it's secondary market, right? That's the other part that people don't realize. It's not the retail price, right? You may see a pair of shoes retail for $160, but they resell for $1,600, right?
1: Oh, yeah.
0: We want to make sure that you get those things. And so the cool part about the shoes is Dan Gilbert, the guy that owns the Cavs, he created a stock market for shoes called StockX, right? So there's an accredited valuator right there on the scene. There may be something like that out there for playing cards or trading cards and stuff like that as well, where there's a national database that where you can trade, collect, you know, sell, whatever, list, and it, you know, you can bypass the appraiser that way.
1: And learning something every time we talk to you, Don. That's really good information. And I had no idea.
0: Cool.
1: I knew that bourbon was super popular. I had no idea that you're insuring these giant collections, or maybe not giant, but these expensive collections of bourbon. Yeah. That's incredible.
0: I know we've got 6-figure bourbon collections on our books. Yeah.
1: Man, we got to talk bourbon. That's good stuff. Don Wilson from Capital Insurance Group. You can find out more information about him online at CIGWV.com. I do a show with him every month over on our flagship station, 580 WCHS, where we talk about insurance and some of the things that Don specializes in. So I encourage you to go check him out because he knows it all about this type of thing. Don, I appreciate you taking some time out in your travel. I know you're busy today, but I just thought it would be nice to bookend that to talk about how people can protect the things that they're collecting.
0: I appreciate you guys having me. A great discussion. Thanks, guys.
1: All right, Don, we'll talk to you later on. That's Don Wilson, who is the owner of Capital Insurance Group. By the way, Tuesday, he will be on here with me locally with our local show. So if you're interested in more insurance-y talk, Don will be with me on the 18th on 580 WCHS. That comes on at 8:20 in the mornings on Ask the Expert, and you can check him out there. We're going to take a break. When we come back, Matt and I will close down the show and get ready to hit the byways. You don't have to work late tonight either, do you? Not too late, I don't think. Yeah, man, get out of here. It's going to be good stuff. So we'll take a break and be back right after this. 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
9: You are listening to Metro News Hotline. I'm Dale Cooper. Thanks for tuning in to the show today. So I've gotten a bunch of text messages just in the last few minutes on the program, and not about our question of the day, but apparently there is a school in the Little League World Series who is using the Flying WV.
10: Oh, really?
9: Let's see. Just an update. I don't know if you're keeping an eye on the Little League World Series tournaments, but there's a team from Washington West Valley, WWV, that looks like they're using our Flying WV. That's from the 681-900. And then from the 602-390, they sent me a picture a little bit later on. And sure enough, there is a Flying WV. Now, this is looks to be like a teal collar with a white outline is the way that this one looks. But it is definitely the West Virginia Flying WV. It looks like I was trying to do a little research into this during the break. And from what I can tell, and this kind of gels with what I thought I sort of knew, that I think technically schools could pressure other schools that use these things to not do it. I think that you could try to make a trademark claim because the structure of it is usually right. But I think that the sort of middle ground and the unofficial way to do it is as long as you're not using the collaring and the kerneling and everything to be exactly the same, that most of the time the holder of the trademark will let it go for things like Little League and stuff like that. As long as it's not something that's directly competitors and things along those lines, it's like a gray area middle ground. I think if West Virginia wanted to, they could probably go after this Little League school and be like, hey, don't use the Flying WV. But who's going to do that, you know, to a Little League school? Now, if it was like another school or something professional or a brand logo of some kind, I think that would be a different story.
10: There's actually an example of that here in the Kanawha.

0: Valley, the Thundering Herd, yeah. The Herd for Marshall, which is obviously Green. Elkview Middle School, they are also the Herd, so they have that. There's a specific font that Marshall uses that when they have that term, the Herd, and Elkview uses the same thing, but their colors are blue and white. So, but same kind of deal there.
1: Yeah, I think who is it? Colorado State in college football has always had the curled horns, mm-hmm. like the Rams, whichever city that the Rams happen to play for in the NFL. And I've always assumed that that's sort of the same thing because the collars are so different that there's never been, you know, much of a change in that. And it's only the graphic. There's no lettering on that at all. And I'm not sure, like ram horns. I don't know if you can. I don't know how that trademark works.
0: I think what WVU needs to do is get an alternate trademark, and it just needs to be Texas Horns Down. Put it in blue and gold, and you know that'll be it right there.
1: Yeah, I think that that seems about right. So I just thought that was interesting because we got like three or four text messages like right in a cluster where a bunch of people saw this. I think it's kind of neat, frankly. I mean, it's definitely not our colors, but seeing it out there looks kind of neat. They're not from the state, but it's still kind of neat, and it looks like it should be legal, and yeah, West Virginia probably isn't going to necessarily go after this thing. Kind of interesting. Kind of an interesting.
0: That'd be bad press for a school to go after a little league, right?
1: Yeah, that's exactly what I was. Saying. By the way, apparently the two Rams logos are actually different enough to where it doesn't infringe on trademark. I didn't know that. I just now looked that up. All right, we need to take a break when we come back. Hey, the Scooby Sounder, I love it. You're listening to.
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1: Well, that's going to do it for another show. You're listening to Metro News Hotline, or you were. We only have a few minutes left in the program. The boys of Sportsline are coming up around the corner. 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I'll be back tomorrow at 3:06. 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
14: Polls still open in six states. I'm Lisa Lacerra, Fox News. In Wisconsin, self-proclaimed Democratic Socialist Francesca Hong is hoping to secure the nomination for governor, but she failed to gain two key endorsements from fellow progressives.
15: Bernie Sanders and Alexandria Ocasio-Cortez have stopped short of endorsing her, and the outgoing Democrat Governor Tony Evers campaigned with her primary opponent, David Crowley. Evers is afraid she will win the primary, but turn off centrist voters and pave the way for the likely Republican nominee, Tom Tiffany, to march into the governor's mansion.
14: Fox's Mike Tobin in Milwaukee. In South Carolina, Senator Darlene Graham is hoping to run for a full term.
16: I think affordability is a number one issue, definitely for me. Helping President Trump get his agenda passed. I'm eager to get back to get the Save America Act passed. I was one of the few that wanted to stay there to get that done.
14: Darlene Graham was appointed to fill the term of her late brother, the late Senator Lindsey Graham. Representatives Russell Fry and Ralph Norman, as well as former Congressman Mark Sanford, are also in the running. A Marine veteran held in a Russian prison for years is on his way back to the U.S. As Massachusetts Senator Ed Markey says, he will need significant medical care.
17: Senator Markey said since retired Marine Robert Gilman was taken into custody in Russia in 2022, he's been tortured and was near death upon release.
18: Unfortunately, I think it was the worsening health condition that helped to focus our government's, our State Department's attention on it.
17: Gilman's family said he went to Moldova to teach English, but was arrested while visiting family members outside Moscow.
14: Fox's Jessica Rosenthal. President Trump posting on social media, Gilman is on his way to Andrews Air Force Base in Maryland. Wall Street stocks ended the day in the red. The Dow lost 184. The Nasdaq off 160. The S&P minus 25. The price of Brent crude oil, the international standard, rose to nearly $89 a barrel. 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
20: Good afternoon. From the WKMZ News Desk, I'm Alex Wiederspiel. Upshur and Lewis County officials are asking residents to report any debris blockages in local streams following historic flooding from last month. The West Virginia Conservation Agency deployed technicians statewide to assess the damage. Those in Upshur and Lewis counties can report blockages in Upshur County by calling 304 457-3026 or in Lewis County by calling 304-627-2160. The current weather pattern could result in a wet and windy week. Thunderstorm activity is expected to be possible much of this week. The next few days could feature lines of fairly large storms. There will be a chance of severe weather

0: every day through Thursday. 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Two people are indicted in connection to a trafficking scheme at FCI Hazleton. 40-year-old Shaquana Gary of Greenville, South Carolina, is facing one count of providing a prohibited object to a prison inmate. 47-year-old Robert Polk is also indicted on one count of possession of a prohibited object by an inmate. They are facing up to 20 years each in prison. Democrats in the State House of Delegates are calling for education reforms during a news conference at the state capitol. House Democrats sounded the alarm over 12 years of students leaving West Virginia and what that has done to the aid formula. You can read much more in full today at WVMetroNews.com. The 2025 season is one that most WVU football fans would like to forget. Featuring a 5-game losing streak, the defense allowed a Big 12 worst 36.2 points per game in conference. Linebacker Ben Cutter believes, though, he could be a big part in helping the defense improve. You can read about that and other WVU football training camp stories today at the WVU sports section of WVMetroNews.com. 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
0: Tonight, expect more rain. Storms can produce heavy rainfall, low 66. Wednesday, a chance of showers, maybe a thunderstorm, high 80. Wednesday night, likely rain, low 66. Thursday, more rain with a possible afternoon thunderstorm, high 81. Friday, rain, maybe a thunderstorm, high of 80. That's your full forecast on 103.3 WKMZ.
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10: And good evening, everyone. We welcome you in to a Tuesday edition of the CityNet Statewide Sportsline, August 11th, 2026. Brad and Greg with you. We're glad you're alongside, however you may be listening or watching the show. Good to have you with us. Coach Hunter, good to have you with us as well. Good evening.
11: Good to be back. How are you?
10: Doing great. Thank you. Doing great. Good. Got a lot to get to on the show tonight. Football straight ahead, as it will be basically all week. We've got more West Virginia football camp to get into. We'll hear from a couple players tonight, Coach Hunter. Nate Gabriel and Nick Cray met with us yesterday, so we'll hear from them coming up in just a few minutes. We'll also head down the road to Glenville, check in with our buddy, former WVU assistant Jake Castile, who's preparing his Glenville State Pioneers for their season opener in what is his first year as head coach at Glenville State. So we'll hear from Jake coming up, see how that team's getting ready for its opener coming up here in just a couple of weeks. So we'll do that shortly. As usual, we'd like to hear from you as well. Text line's open, 304-8255-304. That's 304-TALK-304 if you'd like to weigh in. We'll take those comments, questions, whatever it may be, throughout the show, and we'll get to those coming up here in just a bit. Coach Hunter, a couple news items for you to begin the show.
11: Please.
10: You want to start with a court update, as we seem to most nights now?
11: Yeah, just begin with that, because obviously it's relevant.
10: It is relevant. So last night, the judge in the Colorado case, remember that one, the class action suit there for the class of 2022, making them eligible, that was Judge Sweeney. Well, she denied the NCAA's request for an emergency stay for the injunction she issued last week. So NCAA loses that little note right there for the stay. Here's what's interesting. This is from Darren Heitner on Twitter as he read through the through the report or the ruling. This is interesting from the court. Now, again, it's Judge Sweeney, so she really just upheld her own decision there. But how about this for a couple comments? This is from the court. Quote, and in this case, the record showed and continues to show, as explained below, that the NCAA is in a bind of its own making. In other words, its own business judgment gave rise not only to the court's finding that plaintiffs had shown that they were likely to succeed on the merits of their Sherman Act claim, but also gave rise to exactly the chaos about which the NCAA now complains. At the bottom line, the NCAA made its own choice, which comes with its own consequences. Well, that was interesting and pretty pointed, and then continues this. Says the NCAA argues that plaintiffs will not be harmed absent a stay. Nonsense, she says. So she did not take that argument at all, did she? So, no win there for the NCAA, but this isn't done. It heads to the 10th Court of Appeals, or the U.S. Court of Appeals for the 10th Circuit is in the, they will hear the appeal of the NCAA. So this doesn't end it. It was just simply a ruling on the stay. Other legal news and related to the Big 12. Did you see this one? A judge has granted a temporary injunction to Baylor defensive lineman Hosea Wheeler. He now becomes eligible for the Bears. So there's another one that is getting through. Defensive lineman for the Bears. So the NCAA loses another court case, Coach Hunter.
11: Yeah. Somewhere along the line, they have to have won one. Do you remember them winning any court case outside of maybe, you know, can't even imagine some minor case they have actually won. Have they won anything?
10: Yeah, they have. We just don't focus on those as much. But they have, yes. They have. Hey, I'm going to call an audible.
11: Okay.
10: Speaking of football, we're going to call an audible. I see that Coach Castile has joined us now.
11: Ready to go now. Love a guy who's prepared and even early.
10: Coach Castile running tempo. So we're going to go right to the phones and welcome in our buddy Jake Castile, the new head coach. I don't know if he's new anymore. Probably first year head coach.
11: Yes.
10: Of the Glenville State Pioneers, getting ready for his season opener. He joins us now on the CityNet statewide sports line. Jake, are you there?
4: Yep, I'm here.
10: Hi, buddy. Thanks. Good evening. Welcome to the show.
4: Oh, I appreciate it.
10: All right. Got a season opener coming here in a couple weeks. I want to get into that, dive into the weeds. But first, let's go big picture. Last time we talked to you, I think it was the day you'd accepted the job at Glenville. So now fast forward a couple of months. You're into year one here. What's been the biggest difference you've noticed going from an assistant role to the head coach role?
4: Yeah, well, obviously you're responsible for a lot more. You go from 9, 10, 15 kids in a room that you're responsible for to, I really skipped the coordinator thing, to now I got 120 that you got to think about at all times and make sure they have a good experience, make sure you're preparing them mentally, physically to go play on Saturdays, and then making sure they're doing well in school. So, you know, the first thing I did was hire some good assistant coaches so I could disperse some of that work and they could handle some of the off-the-field stuff, some of the things on the field. I hired Coach Mullen, Nate Mullen, to run the offense and help me while I'm doing the defensive thing. But obviously you're just taking on a lot of stuff that I had never even thought about. Academic scheduling, weight room scheduling, field schedules, things that were, it's like, oh man, yeah, okay, I do need to do this. And as I've gone, you know, whatever it's been, 6-8 months now, I'm starting to settle in and get used to it now.
10: Well, that's what I was just going to ask. We talk so often, players, as they get game experience, everything slows down for them. You feeling the same in those coaches' roles, especially the administration side? I realize football is football. You get into it, now you're into practice, and that's what you've done your whole life. I think it would be more, correct me if I'm wrong, more the administrative type stuff that has kind of been the shock to the system, if anything.
4: Definitely. That's been the biggest adjustment for me, and I'll just give you an example. Like, we have two separate player move-in dates for our freshmen, all the newcomers, transfers, all the guys are just showing up right now. And I had this big move-in list. And about 2 days before, the student life office is like, hey, coach, where's the move-in list? And I was like, yeah, they probably need that one. And this is stuff I hadn't really thought about. Sure. And, you know, you got all these from the financial aid office to the admissions office, the registrar, student life that need a lot of information because we have about 10% of the campus here on our football team. So we're a big part of the campus. They rely on us, rely on our players for the campus environment. So I got to make sure they're all involved and know what the heck's going on with the football team.
11: So you mentioned move-in date right there. And, you know, Jake, I mean, when you were at the FBS level, move-in date was June. Most of the guys came in January. You had 8 months to work with them before you even started preseason camp. This is much later in the process. You know, for a lot of them, you probably didn't even have your veterans much in the summer. Is it harder to get them ramped up when they're relatively new to the whole thing?
4: Yeah, you know, that was an adjustment for me. This is the first time I've been at a school where you don't have guys June and July. Now, don't get me wrong. There's some good to that for the players and the coaches. There is a little bit more of a personal life. The players get to go home, be with their families longer. And I would argue, you know, like obviously I'd love to have them all summer because you can get through a lot of installs. You can meet with them. You can do different things. They're working out and you're seeing them with your own two eyes, do all that. But I think our guys came back really, really fresh mentally, physically. They were ready to go. Like they were ready to come back versus I think when you're there all summer, you feel like you never got to get a break. So mentally, I think our guys were geared up, ready to go on day one of fall camp.
10: You mentioned your staff there and you feel like you've hired some really good assistants to help you with that side of it. And obviously that's the mark of a successful head coach is having great assistants. You obviously know that. How'd you go about that? Did you have a list like tucked in your back pocket that when I get my head coaching job, these are some guys I want to reach out to? How'd you go about assembling this staff?
4: Yeah, you know, a lot of it is through the networking, which is a huge part of coaching. And, you know, I'm blessed to be in the position I was in coming from a coaching family to where I know a lot of coaches' kids and we're all about the same age. So, like Nate Mullen's an example of that. Like, I got a job. He's one of the first guys I call. And there's a bunch of guys from that I grew up with in Morgantown, Blaine Stewart, Jack Armstrong, that are coaching football. Now, I couldn't get all of them, but I was able to get a few of them. And then the other guys were friends of friends, guys I had hung out with, met at the convention, maybe worked on a staff with at Jacksonville State or West Virginia or any of my previous stops where, okay, are you guys looking to get your first position job? Like, let's go do it. And we got a young staff, Coach Brian Hill, Bubba, kind of our old man, our veteran that keeps us in check. But we got a young staff, so we're pretty fiery, and everybody's getting their first opportunity, so everybody's pretty hungry.
11: So I'm sure you were thrilled from the administration side to get the job, Jesse Skiles and the bunch at Glenville, but then you look up at your first game, and, oh, let me travel to an FCS opponent that's typically very good in Elon. Casey Vance, a former Mountaineer himself, a member of that staff, by the way. Yep. And, I mean, you have to look up at that and go, well, welcome to college football as a head coach.
4: Yeah. So that we were looking for a game, and so happened Elon was looking for a game. And Casey called me and said, hey, would you guys be interested in playing us? Because if so, I'll get you in touch with my head coach. I said, heck yeah, we'll go down there and play you. And because for our guys, that's a big game. They get to go play a Division I opponent. They get to prove Elon didn't recruit them. So they get to go prove, hey, I should be playing Division I football. I should be at this level. I was overlooked. So I was all for it. Our guys are excited about it. They are very, very – they've been good for years. And that they're in a really good FCS conference. So it's going to be a big challenge for us, but we're looking forward to it. And I look forward to seeing Casey and coaching against him.
10: Talking with Jake Castile, Glenville State head coach in his first year. They're getting ready for their season opener coming up here in just a couple of weeks. Talk to us a little bit about recruiting, Jake. It sounds like you've got a bunch of West Virginia kids on your roster, but I know you've gone all over. How did the rebuild go there once you took the job?
4: Yeah, so when I got here, there was, I think, 52 kids on the roster, if I remember correctly. And I'm sitting around as I'm getting the staff ready to go. I'm like, guys, we're going to have to go get 25, 30 kids so we can have a legit spring ball. Because the first spring was really important for us because we're starting to put our system in offensively, defensively, on special teams. So we went and added 30, 35 kids over the winter before the spring ball started. And, you know, obviously you're not going to keep everybody all the time in this day and age. We lost a few. We went and signed a very large high school class, most of them from the state of West Virginia. I think we ended up with 35 high school kids, and 26 are from the state of West Virginia, and then added in a few more JUCO portal guys here over the summer. And that's the difference that Division I now, their rosters are limited. We're not limited at all. So we're sitting right around 120 kids, which is awesome. For our scout team, for our depth, for special teams depth, where, you know, we're going to keep trying to add to that. 120 is about the sweet mark for us, I feel like. But, recruiting's really never

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0: rising from the heart of the swamp, a beacon of truth is casting its light. 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Here's Vince Colonnaise.
1: All right, here we go. 844-484-3872. 844-4 the USA. That is the way to join us today. From coast to coast, from sea to shining sea, all across the fruited plain. It's great to be back with you, America. It's been nice to take a quick break. Thank you for that. Got to take a break with the family. And I appreciate everybody who stepped up to the plate to host the program in my absence. Thank you to, of course, producer Jim Verde. Who could forget producer Jim doing a great job throughout this period, as always. And, of course, always helping me through this program each day. And then Sean Farish and Moon Griffon and Kurt Schlichter and Michael Pelka, all great Americans, all great friends. Thank you very much, guys, for your wonderful work over the course of the past week. Got a lot of great messages about all of you. So thank you very much. You know, it is great to be back with you. In case you were wondering where I was, I know, Jim, as you started the program yesterday, I was settling back in at home, but I wasn't quite up to on-air snuff yet because I'm severely jet-lagged. I just got back from Hawaii. I was out in Oahu, Hawaii for the week, which was really nice. What a treat to be in Oahu. Great American state. Really nice to be there. Beautiful, beautiful state as always. That's why people like visiting Hawaii. But the game plan for me, the reason I went to Hawaii, in addition to just enjoying the beautiful Hawaiian weather, was also to bring my family, you know, because that's a place that you may or may not know. I've mentioned this before. I lived, when I was a kid, I lived for 3 years. We lived in Hawaii because General Colonnaise, he wasn't a general at the time. I'm trying to remember what he was. I think he was like a major or lieutenant colonel, was stationed on Kaneohe Marine Corps Base. And, of course, being part of the family, we went along. And we were all living there for a couple of years. I did middle school in Hawaii. What a great time to be in Hawaii. You could just kind of just free-range kids just roaming all over the place, riding our bikes down to the beach, and, of course, going to school there. And so it was a real treat for me. My wife and my daughter have never been there, Jim, so I thought, well, let's bring them. And I brought them there, and luckily I knew everywhere to go, at least on Oahu. I don't know the other islands quite so well. But I brought them all over Oahu. I brought them to my middle school, showed them Kailua Intermediate School. We pulled up. By the way, congratulations to Kailua Intermediate. They have pretty good security. Somebody ran out and was like, hey, can I help you? Like really quickly. I was like, yeah, I used to go to school here. And he still was looking at me kind of suspiciously. Yeah, okay, sure, old man. But it was a lot of fun. I got to show my kid, who is basically the same exact age. She's going into seventh grade now. And that was the year I was at Kailua Intermediate. So it was really sweet to be able to show her that. And then we hiked Diamond Head, that volcano at the end of Waikiki Beach. That was a great hike. And then probably the highlight of the trip was the visit to the U.S.

0: USS Arizona at Pearl Harbor. Now, by now, you likely know, given, you know, the media, perhaps you already knew this, but there was that crazy story we got earlier this year where the media was attacking Kash Patel for getting a privileged tour of the USS Arizona. They were very upset at him. They were like, he got to get in the water and put a dive mask on and look at the wreckage. I'm like, okay, that sounds awesome. That sounds like a remarkable privilege. And it sounds like Kash Patel was really honored by the ability to do that, to be so close to history. But okay, go ahead, make that a scandal. Somehow that's a scandal. But I had the privilege last week, courtesy of the United States Navy, thank you to the Navy for this, of joining a group of the Hawaiian Department of Transportation. That's right. The State Department of Transportation had a great, they had a fun group, actually. They were really nice people. Gathered with me, my wife, and my daughter. We got on a little tour boat driven by a couple of sailors. And we got a tour of the whole Battleship Row. We got to see each of, right after they have a small museum that I guess it's like the Admiral's Museum that we got to take a tour of, because it was kind of interesting to, and watched a video about the history of December 7th, 1941, the attack on Pearl Harbor, how it went down in the morning, just the chaos of that day. And then we get out on this boat and we're traveling all over Pearl Harbor and seeing each of these sites. And it really, you know, the USS Arizona gets a lot of attention because the wreckage is still there, of course, well-deserved attention because the wreckage is still there and they've got this memorial built over the top of it. It is the tomb site for well over 1,000 men who perished that day. And of course, it became the tomb site of other American heroes who had survived the attack of USS Arizona, but upon their passing, their remains would be brought down into the ship so that they could rest with their shipmates, which is just remarkable. It's just remarkable. And in fact, all of their names, including the survivors who would later be entombed there, they're all etched into the walls of the Arizona Memorial. So you can see the names of every single sailor, Marine, who died on the USS Arizona. But you can also see the names of those men who would later be entombed inside of the USS Arizona. They have a separate little location inside of the memorial. Really, really an amazing place, a solemn place. It was, our tour group arrived, my family and the Hawaii Department of Transportation. We arrived right after the public tours had closed, so we got the privilege of being able to, just as a smaller group, walk on the Arizona Memorial and see all of this. And I would say that the most impactful moment for me, while we're standing there and, of course, overwhelmed by the fact that we're at a gravesite with the American flag flying over us and the breeze coming through the memorial, there are no glass windows, just gigantic openings. In fact, there are 21 gigantic openings on the Arizona Memorial. It is an eternal 21-gun salute to the fallen. And they had so those of you who've been there will know that when the Arizona went down, it went down with about 1.5 million gallons of fuel inside of it. 1.5 million gallons of fuel. And when the Navy was conducting its recovery operations and sorting out everything in the wake of Pearl Harbor, they had to make a decision about whether or not they would drain the fuel from the ship. And the decision rested on the fact that there'd be an ecological disaster, potentially, if they tried to retrieve the fuel, if they tried to open it up and pull it out. And so they made the decision not to do that. They said, we're going to leave the fuel there and we're going to allow it to very slowly leak. We think that the ecological impact will be dramatically less if we do it that way. And so they did. And so as a result, for those of you who've been to the Arizona, undoubtedly you will have either seen or do know about the fact that a gallon per day, to this very day, since 1941, a gallon of fuel per day leaks out of the Arizona. Now, it's going to be a while. 1.5 million gallons is a lot of fuel. 1 gallon a day. And the effect of it is, visually, is that there's an oil sheen that floats to the top of the water right near where the leak is. And so people who go to this memorial to witness it, to see it up close, if the water is still enough, and even if it's moving a bit, you'll see an oil sheen floating above the ship. Some people call it the Tears of the Arizona, which can be seen again to this very day. And my wife and my daughter, this was the first time they had been able to see it. As a kid, we always made a point of bringing our visitors to Hawaii. When we lived there, we would bring them to the Arizona to see it. So I'd become a bit accustomed to it. But I'll tell you what, despite the fact that I'd been there many times as a kid, I don't know, it's every time I'm overcome with emotion and gratitude. And I just stand there in awe of what these sailors, these Marines, what these men dealt with that day in December 7th of 1941. It's just remarkable. And the individual stories of heroism are incredible. There are so many stories of heroism. This is a detail I didn't know. If you're a World War II history buff or Pearl Harbor buff, you probably did know this. I didn't realize it, though, until we were taking the tour through Pearl Harbor. Do you know that the USS Nevada was, right after it was struck by the Japanese, got underway, and they tried to escape Pearl Harbor. They tried to get the ship out of the harbor. They were moving as quickly as they could, despite the fact that they were damaged. And the Japanese, realizing that the ship was on the move, saw an opportunity to sink it and to block the channel. They thought, if we just keep concentrating fire on the Nevada, if we sink it right there, we can block the channel. And suddenly all of these pilots, these Japanese Zero pilots, began targeting en masse the USS Nevada. And the pilot, the captain of the Nevada, realizing the situation that his ship was in and the impact it would have if the ship was sunk, decided to intentionally ground it into what's referred to as Hospital Point there in Pearl Harbor. He just steered the ship right for the shore and grounded it in order to keep the channel clear. Otherwise, the United States Navy would have been even more debilitated in its ability to even get in and out of Pearl Harbor, which, of course, many of the ships ended up getting out. But later on, they would repair so many of the ships, put them back into service, and send them off to war. It was amazing the speed with which the military moved in getting all of that back up and running. But just the stories of heroism, it is so completely impactful. And what a blessing it was for me, and just to be able to bring my daughter and my wife to see that. And again, I say all of this with immense gratitude to you for just giving me a chance to take a break for a week. But we made sure to spend it with some appreciation for our great country, which I love doing. I absolutely love doing. And while I was gone, it turns out a lot transpired. It wasn't just $20 burritos. That wasn't the only debate that was going on. It was also the United States Senate adjourned. They decided to go into recess, you know, because they earned a vacation and everything. And they didn't pass the Save America Act, which is very, very annoying. And meanwhile, the socialists, they continue to be insurgent. So in case you're wondering, do we have a lot to talk about today? You're damn right we do. We have a lot to talk about. Stay with me. More ahead on The Vince Show.
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11: All right, so it's true. The United States Senate decided to adjourn the unusual way they adjourned this time, by voice vote. Normally what happens is the Senate just asks for unanimous consent to adjourn with no objections. Boom, they're out. They're on vacation. And that's the end of it. I guess the unusual thing is that there was at least a small protest this time in the form of a voice vote.
12: I move to adjourn pursuant to the previous order.
13: The question's on the motion. All in favor say aye.
14: Aye.
13: All opposed say no.
14: No.
13: The ayes have it.
11: Well, hold on a second. Wait a second. I just realized something as I was listening to that audio. Jim, perhaps you also detected it as an audio expert yourself. You hear John Thune? He screamed into his own microphone, aye. So the way the voice vote works is you measure the volume of the response. Is it really fair that John Thune gets to yell, I want to go on vacation, into a microphone?
13: No.
11: And then Mike Lee and whoever was with him, they don't have microphones? So you get an audio amplification assist to go on vacation and not pass the Save America Act?
13: The question's on the motion. All in favor say aye.
14: Aye.
13: All opposed say no.
14: No.
13: The ayes have it.
11: Huh.
13: The motion's agreed to.
11: Yeah.
15: Good job. Thanks for helping, buddy. Yeah. Thank you.
11: What was that at the end, Jim? You elevated it.
4: Yeah, at the end, it was Thune thanking somebody. I'm not exactly sure who it was. Oh, but I also elevated the audio where he says, good job, everybody.
11: Good job, everybody. Way to go. We really nailed it, which is by not doing the job that we should be doing, which is being United States senators. They're like, well, we approved Todd Blanche. Isn't that enough? They confirmed Todd. Now, Todd Blanche, I'm as grateful as I am that Todd Blanche is confirmed. I told you before I left that it was kind of irrelevant whether or not Todd Blanche got confirmed as the Attorney General of the United States. The president could just keep him there as the acting Attorney General for the rest of his term. He was already Senate confirmed as Deputy Attorney General. He had already satisfied that portion of the law. The rest of it was just a matter of, like, do we change his title? So, yeah, they changed his title. Way to go, United States Senate. Good job. Oh, we also passed a continuing resolution to fund the government through December. Okay, where the hell is the Save America Act? Where the hell's my election integrity? I asked you to do this, and then you did a whole lot of not that. That's the problem. And so they leave. Mike Lee explained that this is not a small thing that they were objecting by voice vote. He also sounds a little bit more optimistic than I would. Granted, he's right. The fight is not over for the Save America Act, but it's painfully slow.
14: Okay, so it's about 5 a.m., and we just wrapped up in the Senate. Long night of voting. We got Todd Blanche confirmed as the Attorney General. That's a good thing. We got the government funded through December 11th, and that's a good thing, along the lines of the White House priorities. And tragically, the Save America vote on the voter ID component failed. Not a single Democrat joined us. We're going to have to keep fighting on that one. We're not done. We're just getting started. We had the voice vote on adjourning, and it failed. They outvoted us. That was the first time, as far as I'm aware, in decades when any vote has been held on any significant recess or adjournment. And I hope to have more of those in the future. I don't know what else to say other than thanks to all of those who encouraged us to keep going, to keep fighting. We did our best. Left no stone unturned. I wish the outcome had been different, both as to adjournment and as to these votes. But this fight's not over. We're just getting started.
11: Now, I did notice something about the way that this adjournment happened. Mike Lee could have made it even more politically challenging for John Thune and the rest of these Republicans. He did not do that. Clearly, some of the calculation that Mike Lee must be making here is, like, how do I pressure these guys to do the right thing without simultaneously adding to the damage that they're doing to themselves going into the midterms? You see what I'm saying? Like, Mike Lee is making a political calculation here. But Mike Lee, if he really wanted to turn the screw a bit more on these guys, he could have forced a roll call vote. He could have sought a vote to have everybody do it by name. Who's on the record? Who's for vacation? Who's against it? Not just John Thune yelling into a microphone, but every Republican senator who is not ready to do their job for the American people. He could have. He didn't. And he says, we're not done yet. No, we're not. We're definitely not done yet. More ahead on the Vince Show.
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11: Holy cow, I'll tell you.

What? You know the real story in every news story, the real story is about how does this affect the media? That's always the real story. How does this affect a journalist? How does this affect Jake Tapper? How does this? I bring up Jake specifically because I just saw a tweet from him that's so stupid. It's like, it's so self-indulgent and whiny. And it all revolves around a piece that was written in the Washington Post last night talking about President Trump's trip to Turkey last month. Remember, as he exited Turkey, there was some already there were, like, I thought some pretty kind of upsetting security leaks about the arrangement as he was leaving. But they had to move him to the older version of Air Force One because it had more security than the new one that he just got from the Qataris. And they sent the Qatari plane ahead of them. And so he flew on the older one, which had better defenses. Well, now we find out, reportedly, that President Trump didn't even leave Turkey on the old Air Force One. In fact, it was a bit of a head fake in order to protect the president of the United States. Now, as I go through this, I just want to say up front, the fact that this story made its way into the public is a real shame. And I think it only serves to create more peril for the president of the United States. And it's going to short circuit the ability of the United States Secret Service to use these kinds of, when necessary, surreptitious means to move the president in safety. Because now our enemies know more about the way in which we protect the president of the United States. How does this help us? Why is this a news story in the American media? Now, by now, you've probably seen it. It's everywhere. It's a Washington Post piece overnight. The headline is, "Contradicting public statements, Trump took secret flight from Turkey amid Iranian threat." And here's how the Post explains it. Four people on the byline. "An Iranian assassination threat against President Trump prompted an extraordinary operation last month in which he flew secretly from Turkey on an alternate military aircraft, while the White House said he was aboard Air Force One," the Washington Post has learned. By the way, as a technical matter, whatever plane President Trump ended up on, that was Air Force One. Everybody else was on the dummy plane. He was on Air Force One because he's the president. "The clandestine mission, which has not been reported previously, was carried out unbeknownst to journalists and some White House staff members who believe they were on the same plane as the president. According to material reviewed by the Post, a U.S. official familiar with the operation and another person with knowledge of the president's travel. These people spoke on the condition of anonymity because they were not authorized to talk about the matter." Yeah, no kidding. Why would they be authorized to talk about this? No one should be talking about this. If this is a secret you are aware of, you should not be speaking about it in public. You shouldn't be telling the Washington Post about it. A U.S. official? "The administration has claimed that Trump departed Turkey on July 8th on the former Air Force One. Trump announced on social media that he would use the former Air Force One rather than the plane that flew him there. The security of the Qatar-provided aircraft, the 747-8, the Boeing 747, had been called into question, and Trump said last month after the trip that it would undergo additional upgrades. In Ankara, Trump boarded the old Air Force One jumbo jet in view of television cameras. He was secretly shuttled minutes later to a smaller plane, an Air Force C-32A, via an airport catering truck, typically used to load meals and other supplies pre-flight, according to the U.S. official and corroborating material reviewed by the Post. That made Air Force One a decoy with media and some White House staff aboard," the official said. All right, okay, first of all, whoever this official is who's running his or her suck to the Washington Post, they're an adversary to the American people. I'm telling you right now, you're describing Air Force One as a decoy. You're trying to cast this in pejorative terms. Oh, the media was at this awful risk now. And really, again, the big reaction to this story is like, oh, Trump imperiled the media. Trump imperiled the media. Oh, shut up. "In an effort to protect the leader of the free world, they moved him quietly to a different plane and they flew him out of the country because the Iranians have been trying to kill him. In case you haven't noticed, this guy
has survived multiple very public assassinations.

0: attempts by a number of people and was clearly concerned enough at the behest of the Secret Service, no doubt, that there was a threat to him that would justify him climbing into a catering vehicle to move him to a different plane. Okay. So let's pause and talk about some of the elements of this for a moment. The media are already, again, very exercised about this. Here's Kevin Liptak, a guy over at CNN. He's a reporter, right, Jim? He's supposed to be a reporter. Here he is complaining about the circumstances.
1: Usual amount of time for the doors to open and for reporters to be left off, which would have allowed time for the president to get back on the plane, only to walk off again in full view of the cameras. So it's all, I think, this very elaborate shell game that the Secret Service and the White House orchestrated. You know, the White House, in a statement from Stephen Chung, the communications director, said that, quote, as the president has said recently, there are many enemies of America who have their sights on him, and we use every tool at our disposal to address those threats. That doesn't necessarily match with the explanation that the president put out at the time for this switch in aircraft between the Qatar-donated Air Force One, which is that black and red plane, and the legacy Air Force One. He said at the time that he wanted to show it off to troops who were positioned in the UK. Now we understand that it is these threats from Iran that led to the switch. It all, I think, also led to the people who actually did fly on the blue and white plane, you know, reporters and staff, to become unwitting decoys in this ruse,
0: oh my God,
1: which I think is disconcerting for anyone who flies on Air Force
0: One. Oh, what a tool.
2: Yeah, and as John Berman points out, unwitting targets, you know, decoys or targets in this case.
0: How would you be an unwitting target? The press was just in the room with the president of the United States in the midst of another attempted assassination. The press was just with him at the White House Correspondents' Dinner this year. They've seen the assassination attempts on him. If you travel with the president of the United States right now, any president, but this president in particular, you have to factor into your thinking. No doubt your loved ones probably would. If I told my wife today, you know this, Jim, if I told my wife today, hey, I just got this great privilege. I get to travel with the president. We're going to Turkey. I get to be with him for this historic meeting. She's going to say, please be safe. Her thought process is like, that guy's really targeted. Please be safe. I don't even really want you going. I know my wife. But I'd be like, no, I got to go. I got to do this. First of all, it's cool. That's a good reason. But it's historic. I just want to be a part of it. I would make the case to my wife. But the reason I would have to make the case is because we're all aware that there's a big threat to the president. Apparently, these dummies are the only ones who aren't aware of it. The guys who are tasked with reporting on the affairs of the president, I had no idea there were threats to the president. Additionally, let me focus on this line about, oh, I'm a decoy. We're decoys. They're using us as human shields. Okay. First of all, I saw Jake Tapper post this half an hour ago. He wrote, I flew to Afghanistan with a different president on Air Force One. An insurgent missile struck Bagram runway before landing. Weather was bad, so planned Marine One trip to Kabul was scrubbed. We were with the president the whole time. Our safety wasn't treated any differently from his. We were never decoys, says Jake Tapper. I've got news for
3: Jake
0: Tapper. I've got news for Jake Tapper. Let's back this up for a moment. You know, Secret Service protects the president of the United States all the time. You talk to guys who are experts on the way the Secret Service conducts these types of protections, and they'll talk to you about rings of protection. There are zones. The closer you get to the president of the United States, naturally, the more protected the ring is. Now, I'm not going to pretend I know every detail, but I know enough, having watched this through time, and we study these stories, and of course, the assassination attempts on President Trump. You know, of course, there's an outer perimeter. There's the public. And then you start to get that security perimeter that's set up. And then the closer you get into the inner circle, the more and more secure it is. The more eyeballs that are on you, the snipers, the amount of security procedures you have to go through, the people who are with the president of the United States himself behind the line, the amounts of background checks they have to go through. There's a whole process, rings of protection. So if you're a reporter and you're in Turkey and you're flying on a plane that is presumably going to be carrying the president of the United States, or at least for the public's understanding, it is. It's carrying the White House staff. It's carrying American journalists. It's got Secret Service agents on board. It is a protected plane by the United States military. You are inside of a very protected zone. Now, does it mean it's the single most protected zone around the president? No, it doesn't mean that. The president himself, they believe, deserved an additional layer of protection. So they moved him to a different plane. But these guys weren't sitting ducks. I love the frame up on this. Like, oh, we were sitting ducks. No, multiple things could be true here. Maybe you are on a plane with better defense systems. The president certainly indicated that. That's why he said there were upgrades being made to the one that was donated by Qatar. Maybe you do have jets being scrambled to protect your exit from Turkey. There was wide understanding of threats against the president of the United States and the delegation that was with him. The people on that plane were protected. This story is that the Secret Service brought the president's protection to one additional level, which is to protect even the knowledge of where he was. So how is it that the story is about, oh, the media was so vulnerable? Bullcrap. It's bullcrap. It's narcissistic nonsense. It's you trying to exploit what is a very, I say, interesting story. It is kind of a fascinating story. It should not be told. I think protecting the president in the way that we protected him should have been guarded, not released to the public. But you're making this story about you in order to turn what is an important story about protecting the president into a scandal that makes you somehow the victim. It's all so stupid and self-indulgent. And then there's this. It turns out it's not actually even the first time this has happened with the president of the United States. We just found out from the same Washington Post in just the last hour, I swear to you, this is crazy, that Bill Clinton was moved in the same exact way in a maneuver in Islamabad, Pakistan. In 2000, in the closing year of his presidency, the Washington Post says, when President Bill Clinton deplaned in Islamabad, Pakistan, the sleight of hand became clear. A decoy jet with all of the markings of Air Force One touched down in view of the news media, and a Secret Service agent resembling the president emerged. Then an unmarked plane landed, and the real president disembarked. It was March 2000, and Susan Page, a White House reporter covering the trip for USA Today, was one of a small group of people who knew about the ruse. Before the India to Pakistan flight, the White House officials called Page, then the White House Correspondents Association president, and summoned her for an off-the-record conversation. There, White House press and security officials explained the operation, informing her of the president's location and safety measures in place for journalists on the trip, Page said in messages with the Washington Post. Page said this, quote, "They told me about the extraordinary security procedures being taken because of the dangers in flying there, including the use of the decoy plane," she said. "Of course, the dangers threatening the journalists covering the trip, as well as President Clinton." Page's briefing, which has not been previously reported, meant at least one journalist in the traveling press corps knew the president would not be on board Air Force One. Okay, here's where things get even more interesting. Apparently, this whole conversation with Susan Page was off the record. Now, if you're not a journalist, God bless you. But if you're not a reporter, if you've never had the experience of an off-the-record conversation and what that agreement is supposed to entail, it's supposed to be that you don't disclose at any point, unless you get some other additional agreement from the person you talk to, an off-the-record conversation. By definition, it's off the record. You're not supposed to make arbitrary decisions about whether or not it suddenly becomes on the record. You made an agreement on your honor that you would keep it off the record. Susan Page tells the Washington Post today, quote, "I haven't spoken about this episode before because of the off-the-record ground rules of that discussion. But since more than a quarter century has passed, and since the ruse became evident as soon as President Clinton disembarked in Pakistan, I think it's okay for me to relay it now." I'm sorry, what? Did you check with the Clinton people? Did you reach out to Bill Clinton? Did you reach out to anybody you made an agreement with? You're just deciding, you know what? There's a statute of limitations. I can tell people this story now. I'm going to do it of my own volition. Okay. First of all, Susan Page is breaking her off-the-record agreement in an effort to make it seem like Trump did something different. You see what's happening here? You see the stunt that's being played? It's like, oh, hey, Well, at least Clinton told one of us about it. All right, did you tell the rest of the press corps? Did you tell everybody else, or you just keep that to yourself? What happened exactly, Susan Page?

0: As the Washington Post and Susan Page is acting like something different happened here, do we know for a fact, Susan Page, that nobody had an off-the-record conversation with a reporter in the press corps? Do we know that? You know, if it did happen, we wouldn't know it. You know why? Because it was off the record. Every story, it always goes back to the same thing. It's actually about the media. No, it's not. It's not about you. 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
1: Why wouldn't they tell the media about the president's movements? You know, it's not like they would ever betray him or anything. That's all so goofy. But maybe there was an off-the-record conversation. 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
1: Coming up, I want to talk to you about what exactly happened last week in Michigan. In particular, how is it that that socialist guy, El Sayed, ends up winning in Michigan as more socialists continue to be on the ballot, including in Wisconsin today, a big race there, primary race to find out whether or not a socialist ends up as the Democrat nominee for governor. We've got a lot going on, but I want to dive into the data here because I think that I have a really interesting explanation for you as to what's happening. And it is not workers of the world unite. This is not some worker uprising. This isn't people who work for a living, who get up each day, work with their hands, feed their families with under their own gumption. That's not what this is at all. Now we'll get into the details, a deep dive into the data. I promise you, it'll help you understand all of it. It's ahead on the Vince Show.
0: Vince Colonnais. 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